Now will I cry like a travailing woman. I will destroy and devour at once. I will make waste mountains and hills and dry up all their herbs, and I will make the rivers islands, and I will dry up the pools. And I will bring the blind by a way that they knew not. I will lead them in paths that they have not known. I will make darkness light before them, and crooked things straight. These things will I do unto them, and not forsake them. They shall be turned back. They shall be greatly ashamed that trust in graven images, that say to the molten images, Ye are our gods. Hear, ye deaf, and look, ye blind, that ye may see. Who is blind but my servant, or deaf as my messenger that I sent? Who is blind as he that is perfect, and blind as the Lord's servant? Seeing many things, but thou observest not, opening the ears, but he heareth not. The Lord is well pleased for his righteousness' sake. He will magnify the law and make it honorable. But this is a people robbed and spoiled. They are all of them snared in holes, and they are hid in prison houses. They are for a prey, and none delivereth, for a spoil, and none saith, Restore. Who among you will give ear to this? Who will hearken and hear for the time to come? Who gave Jacob for a spoil, and Israel to the robbers? Did not the Lord, he against whom we have sinned? For they would not walk in his ways, neither were they obedient unto his law. Therefore he hath poured upon him the fury of his anger and the strength of battle, and it hath set him on fire round about, yet he knew not, and it burned him, yet he laid it not to heart. Chapter 43. But now thus saith the Lord that created thee, O Jacob, and he that formed thee, O Israel, Fear not, for I have redeemed thee. I have called thee by thy name. Thou art mine. When thou passest through the waters, I will be with thee, and through the rivers they shall not overflow thee. When thou walkest through the fire, thou shalt not be burned, neither shall the flame kindle upon thee. For I am the Lord thy God, the Holy One of Israel, thy Savior. I gave Egypt for thy ransom, Ethiopia and Seba for thee. Since thou wast precious in my sight, thou hast been honorable, and I have loved thee. Therefore will I give men for thee, and people for thy life. Fear not, for I am with thee. I will bring thy seed from the east, and gather thee from the west. I will say to the north, Give up, and to the south, Keep not back. Bring my sons from far, and my daughters from the ends of the earth, even every one that is called by my name. For I have created him for my glory. I have formed him, yea, I have made him. Bring forth the blind people that have eyes, and the deaf that have ears. Let all the nations be gathered together, and let the people be assembled. Who among them can declare this, and show us former things? Let them bring forth their witnesses, that they may be justified, or let them hear and say, It is truth. Ye are my witnesses, saith the Lord, and my servant whom I have chosen, that ye may know and believe me, and understand that I am he. Before me there was no God formed, neither shall there be after me. I, even I, am the Lord, and beside me there is no Savior. I have declared and have saved, and I have showed, when there was no strange God among you. Therefore ye are my witnesses, saith the Lord, that I am God. Yea, before the day was, I am he, and there is none that can deliver out of my hand. I will work, and who shall let it? Thus saith the Lord your Redeemer, the Holy One of Israel. For your sake I have sent to Babylon, and have brought down all their nobles, and the Chaldeans, whose cry is in the ships. I am the Lord your Holy One, the Creator of Israel, your King. Thus saith the Lord, which maketh a way in the sea, and a path in the mighty waters, which bringeth forth the chariot and horse, the army and the power. They shall lie down together, they shall not rise. They are extinct, they are quenched as tow. Remember ye not the former things, neither consider the things of old. Behold, I will do a new thing. Now it shall spring forth. Shall ye not know it? I will even make a way in the wilderness, and rivers in the desert. The beast of the field shall honor me, the dragons and the owls, because I give waters in the wilderness and rivers in the desert to give drink to my people, my chosen. This people have I formed for myself. They shall show forth my praise. But thou hast not called upon me, O Jacob, but thou hast been weary of me, O Israel.

Thou hast not brought me the small cattle of thy burnt offerings, neither hast thou honored me with thy sacrifices. I have not caused thee to serve with an offering, nor wearied thee with incense. Thou hast bought me no sweet cane with money, neither hast thou filled me with the fat of thy sacrifices, but thou hast made me to serve with thy sins. Thou hast wearied me with thine iniquities. I, even I, am he that blotteth out thy transgressions for mine own sake, and will not remember thy sins. Put me in remembrance, let us plead together. Declare thou that thou mayest be justified. Thy first father hath sinned, and thy teachers have transgressed against me. Therefore I have profaned the princes of the sanctuary, and have given Jacob to the curse, and Israel to reproaches. Chapter 44. Yet now hear, O Jacob, my servant, and Israel, whom I have chosen. Thus saith the Lord that made thee and formed thee from the womb, which will help thee. Fear not, O Jacob, my servant, and thou, Jeshurun, whom I have chosen. For I will pour water upon him that is thirsty, and floods upon the dry ground. I will pour my spirit upon thy seed, and my blessing upon thine offspring. And they shall spring up as among the grass, as willows by the watercourses. One shall say, I am the Lord's, and another shall call himself by the name of Jacob, and another shall subscribe with his hand unto the Lord, and surname himself by the name of Israel. Thus saith the Lord, the King of Israel, and his Redeemer, the Lord of hosts, I am the first, and I am the last, and beside me there is no God. And who as I shall call, and shall declare it, and set it in order for me, since I appointed the ancient people? And the things that are coming, and shall come, let them show unto them. Fear ye not, neither be afraid. Have not I told thee from that time, and have declared it? Ye are even my witnesses. Is there a God beside me? Yea, there is no God, I know not any. They that make a graven image are all of them vanity, and their delectable things shall not profit, and they are their own witnesses. They see not, nor know, that they may be ashamed. Who hath formed a god or molten of graven image that is profitable for nothing? Behold, all his fellows shall be ashamed, and the workmen, they are of men. Let them all be gathered together, let them stand up. Yet they shall fear, and they shall be ashamed together. The smith with the tongs both worketh in the coals, and fashioneth it with hammers, and worketh it with the strength of his arms. Yea, he is hungry, and his strength faileth. He drinketh no water, and is faint. The carpenter stretcheth out his rule. He marketh it out with a line. He fitteth it with planes, and he marketh it out with the compass, and maketh it after the figure of a man, according to the beauty of a man, that it may remain in the house. He heweth him down cedars, and taketh the cypress and the oak, which he strengtheneth for himself among the trees of the forest. He planteth an ash, and the rain doth nourish it. Then shall it be for a man to burn, for he will take thereof and warm himself. Yea, he kindleth it and baketh bread. Yea, he maketh a god and worshippeth it. He maketh it a graven image and falleth down thereto. He burneth part thereof in the fire. With part thereof he eateth flesh. He roasteth roast and is satisfied. Yea, he warmeth himself and saith, Aha, I am warm, I have seen the fire. And the residue thereof he maketh a god, even his graven image. He falleth down unto it, and worshippeth it, and prayeth unto it, and saith, Deliver me, for thou art my God. They have not known nor understood, for he hath shut their eyes that they cannot see, and their hearts that they cannot understand. And none considereth in his heart, neither is there knowledge nor understanding to say, I have burned part of it in the fire, yea, also I have baked bread upon the coals thereof, I have roasted flesh and eaten it. And shall I make the residue thereof an abomination? Shall I fall down to the stock of a tree? He feedeth on ashes. A deceived heart hath turned him aside, that he cannot deliver his soul, nor say, Is there not a lie in my right hand? Remember these, O Jacob and Israel, for thou art my servant. I have formed thee, thou art my servant. O Israel, thou shalt not be forgotten of me. I have blotted out as a thick cloud thy transgressions, and as a cloud thy sins. Return unto me, for I have redeemed thee. Sing, O ye heavens, for the Lord hath done it. Shout, ye lower parts of the earth.

0: Break forth into singing, ye mountains, O forest, and every tree therein. For the Lord hath redeemed Jacob and glorified himself in Israel. Thus saith the Lord, thy Redeemer, and he that formed thee from the womb. I am the Lord that maketh all things, that stretcheth forth the heavens alone, that spreadeth abroad the earth by myself, that frustrateth the tokens of the liars, and maketh diviners mad, that turneth wise men backward, and maketh their knowledge foolish, that confirmeth the word of his servant, and performeth the counsel of his messengers, that saith to Jerusalem, thou shalt be inhabited, and to the cities of Judah, ye shall be built, and I will raise up the decayed places thereof, that saith to the deep, be dry, and I will dry up thy rivers, that saith of Cyrus, he is my shepherd, and shall perform all my pleasure, even saying to Jerusalem, thou shalt be built, and to the temple thy foundation shall be laid.
1: That was Isaiah chapters 42 through 44. And this has been our daily Bible reading here at BBN, a regular feature of the Bible Broadcasting Network, taking us through the entire Word of God this year. 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

On the cross, Jesus absorbed the guilt of all human wrongdoing. In exchange, anyone who trusts in him receives his perfect moral record, standing before God as completely innocent. Jesus took your punishment, and he gave you his peace. His robes for mine.

Bible study time begins this morning, 30 minutes after the hour. We struggle, don't we? Even as believers. And yes, because we are believers, we struggle. Let us not be weary, the Bible says. Let us not be weary in well-doing. For in due season we shall reap if we faint not. If we faint not. Don't quit, my friend.

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1: Welcome to Bible Study Time, featuring the Bible teaching ministry of Dr. Lehman Strauss.

0: From a lifetime of personal study, years in the pastorate, and Bible conference ministry, Dr. Lehman Strauss instructs and encourages with his teaching from the Word of God. We are glad you've joined us for Bible study time. And now we continue with our study in the book of Genesis. Here is Dr. Lehman Strauss.
1: Now will you open your Bible, please, to Genesis chapter 16. Genesis chapter 16. Somehow I just can't seem to get away from this chapter. It is a fascinating portion of Scripture, and at first glance it didn't seem to contain too much material for Bible study. But this is the third time I've come to this chapter now, and I just can't seem to get away from it. Before we look at it once again, let us look to God in prayer. Loving Father, we are very thankful that Thou hast spared us and brought us to another day. Again, we have read of many deaths in the obituary columns. The mortuaries have been busy. People have been standing beside open graves and open caskets. And Thou hast brought us to another day, and we thank Thee for this, Father. Life itself is very precious, and we handle it with great care today. We thank Thee for the privilege of representing Thee and for the privilege of ministering Thy Word. Grant that the Word will be a blessing to many hearts today, and that people will be refreshed. And if anyone is listening today who isn't saved, our prayer, Father, is that that one will trust our Savior this day. For we pray in His worthy and holy name. Amen. Genesis chapter 16. Well, here we have Abram out of Egypt, but Egypt did not get out of Abram. And I think that is perhaps true of many people today.

way. It's one of the great problems that we face today. People get saved, and seemingly they get saved out of the world, but the world does not get out of them. And it seems to me that we have today many church-going people, professing Christians, and I believe some of whom are really Christians, who are very worldly. They seem to have gotten out of the world, but the spirit of the world has not gotten out of them. And chapter 16 discloses that very attitude in the life of Abram. It's something that I think we all have to fight with. Sarah was barren, and she had no children. She was not able to conceive. And apparently, or seemingly, it's all too late now, past the stage for becoming a mother. And I think this is often true when we see a spiritual barrenness in the home or in the church or in the life of an individual. Apparently, there's no blessing. There's no fruit. And instead of waiting upon God, we take things into our own hands. And this is what Sarai did. There was no fruit, no fruit of the womb, no pregnancy. God had promised Abram a son. And instead of waiting for God, Hagar is brought into the scene. Some worldly expedient is adopted. And it seems to get results. But the results are of the wrong kind. Have you ever gone through that experience, my friend? You know what that is called? That's called the flesh. In Galatians chapter 5, the Apostle Paul gives to us a rundown of this conflict between the flesh and the spirit. In Galatians 5:17, he said, "For the flesh lusteth," or warreth, "against the spirit, and the spirit against the flesh. And these are contrary the one to the other, so that ye cannot do the things that ye would." And I believe that Abram and Sarai were caught in this conflict. Now, as I pointed out earlier in our studies, chapters 13, 14, and 15 reveal three tremendous conquests in the life of Abram. But now we see him weakening here in this matter of waiting upon God. Now, keep in mind the fact that the defect in his faith was not concerning the promise or the substance of the promise, the content of the promise, but the method as to how the promise would be fulfilled. And so they resort to worldly methods. Now, the Apostle Paul reminded us that our weapons are not carnal, but mighty through God to the pulling down of strongholds. Abram and Sarah had a wonderful opportunity to bear a witness to Hagar, but they failed. There was no testimony in that home. And somehow that Egyptian girl never heard about the true God in the way that she should have. Oh, she saw Abram pray. Abram always had an altar when he was in fellowship with God. And that family altar was obvious. But somehow Hagar did not see the living witness. She did not see Sarai and Abram walking by faith. She saw them walking by sight. In other words, at this point in chapter 16, they were preaching better than they were practicing. And I think this is the problem that many of us have. Many years ago, when I began my ministry, I remember hearing so many times from so many people, practice what you preach, practice what you preach. And then one day the Spirit of God burned into my heart the fact that I should preach only what I practice. And I discovered that my sermons were much shorter and much more difficult to preach, but it was a great challenge to me. Preach what you practice. Abram and Sarai were not practicing what they preached. Had they just looked to God and walked by faith, it would have been a wonderful testimony before Hagar. But they failed, and they had no witness before this dear Egyptian girl. But God did not leave himself without witness. In spite of the failure of Sarai and Abram, we read beginning with verse 7 and going through verse 12, how that the angel of the Lord found her by a fountain of water in the wilderness, by the fountain in the way to Shur. Here we see the sovereignty of God at work, meeting the need of this Egyptian girl who had become a concubine, not according to the will of God, but according to the wish and the will of Sarai. Now here is where they sinned greatly against God.
Now, I agree with others that the angel of the Lord here is none other than the pre-incarnate Christ. Now, if you look at this passage of Scripture, Genesis chapter 16, in the light of our behavior today, I think we can see ourselves. We fail in our witness so frequently. People do not see Christ in us. We walk by sight and not by faith. At the slightest provocation or the slightest material need, we begin to complain and to express our need to others instead of looking to God. And that becomes a great sin in the eyes of many people. They don't see Christ in us. Now, God's been gracious to Hagar. It's not her sin. She didn't commit any sin. Sarai and Abram committed the sin, and God deals graciously with her. And let me repeat that I believe the angel of the Lord here is none other than the Lord Jesus Christ, gone out to seek the lost again. Here's a lost Egyptian girl. She doesn't know the Lord. And Sarai and Abram did not present a good testimony before her. And I can see here in Genesis chapter 16, the Christ of Luke 19 and 10, where we read the Son of Man has come to seek and to save that which was lost. And here we see God in his sovereignty, in his love, in his grace, and in his mercy, coming to this pagan Egyptian girl, desperately in need of help. And so the angel of the Lord himself, appears to Hagar to bring her a witness, the witness that Sarai and Abram had failed to bring to her. Well, this is a great testimony, to the sovereignty of God and to the faithfulness of God. Now, as we continue on in the study, we come to verse 9. The angel of the Lord said unto her, unto Hagar, return to thy mistress, and submit thyself unto her hands. Now, if we seek to change our circumstances, sometimes we jump out of the frying pan into the fire, and we have to learn to be victorious exactly where we are. Running away from a problem doesn't solve anything. It is not uncommon for me to meet with many young pastors across the country in my 43 years of ministry, having preached in almost 1,300 different churches on the North American continent. I meet with young pastors who are sometimes discouraged, and they will suggest to me that if I know of a church that's looking for a pastor, and if I feel led of the Lord to submit their name, would I do so? And then I always raise the question, are you having some problems? And invariably, they will admit that there's a problem in the church. And usually the problems have to do with people. And the pastor's having problems, and the problems relate to people. Well, come on now. Aren't all our problems people problems? We don't have any other kind of problems. All of our problems are people problems. And Hagar is not going to solve anything by running away from the problem. And I have reminded many younger pastors that if you cannot face and lick the problem where you are, you will never lick it in another church where you move. So we must grapple with the problem where we are. So what does the Lord do? But he says to Hagar, go back to your mistress and submit thyself unto her hands. You see, it's the flesh that wants to run away from God. But God longs to demonstrate his power exactly where we have known our greatest need. Life's disappointments are oftentimes God's divine appointments. And so he sends Hagar back to Sarai, verse 9. Now in verse 10, he says, I will greatly multiply thy seed exceedingly, that it shall not be numbered for multitude. Not for one single instant does God acknowledge the union of Abram and Hagar as a real marriage. Oh, no. He sends Hagar back, not as a wife to Abram, but as a servant to Sarai. Please note that. Verse 8. She said, I fled from the face of my mistress. And the angel of the Lord said unto her, return to thy mistress. You see, go back to Sarai. God did not acknowledge a marriage between Abram and Hagar. And so he sends Hagar back, not to Abram as his wife, but to Sarai as her servant. And so he sends her back with a great promise.
and with a blessed assurance, her seed will be multiplied exceedingly. The promise accompanies the demand. And the angel of the Lord said unto her, Behold, thou art with child, and shalt bear a son, and shalt call his name Ishmael, because the Lord hath heard thy affliction. What a beautiful testimony. My dear friend, I wonder if I'm speaking to someone today who is going through deep water. You are suffering a great trial of affliction. It could be a physical infirmity in your own body. It could be a marital problem, a broken marriage. It could be a son or daughter living in sin, caught in drugs or in alcohol or illicit sex. You could be having a financial problem right now, and there's a great burden weighing heavily upon your heart. May I remind you, my dear friend, that God always comes to those who have a need. Please keep that in mind. The angel of the Lord said unto her, Behold, thou art with child, and shalt bear a son, and shalt call his name Ishmael, because the Lord hath heard thy affliction. O child of God, take your burden to the Lord and leave it there. God will never turn a deaf ear upon one of his children whose heart is right before him. The Lord hath heard thy affliction. Have you ever been in a circumstance or a condition where you wondered if God were even there, if he were hearing you, if he was even interested in you in the slightest degree? Well, underline in your Bible the last phrase of verse 11 of Genesis 16, The Lord hath heard thy affliction. The name Ishmael means God shall hear. That's the meaning of the name. Do you see it there in verse 4? Thou shalt call his name Ishmael, which means God shall hear. If you have a marginal Bible and you have a reference in front of the word Ishmael, go over to the reference and you'll see it means God shall hear. Why call his name Ishmael? Because the Lord hath heard thy affliction. Hagar, that boy of yours named Ishmael, will be a constant reminder that God heard your cry. When you were out in the wilderness and you were suffering affliction, you were brokenhearted, you were pregnant, and your mistress turned you out. You didn't even have a place to lie down and sleep. You had no food for your body. That little boy will always be a reminder. That son of yours will be a constant reminder that God has heard your affliction. Nothing can ever touch the object of God's love without passing through that love. Anything that has been sifted through the love of God has lost all of its power to harm us. There are many verses in the Bible which show God is especially attentive to the cry of those who are in distress. Nothing can touch us that does not touch him. In Isaiah 63:9, we read, In all their affliction he was afflicted. That's a most comforting thought, to think that when we, the children of God, are afflicted, God himself is afflicted. Now concerning Ishmael, in verse 12, the angel of the Lord said, He will be a wild man, literally a wild ass of a man. That is, he was to be a free nomad. He was to be a roamer through the deserts. And I believe that here is the first indication of the far-reaching effects of the sin of Abram. And let us never forget that Ishmael was the father of the nomadic peoples of the desert, and that even today, the Arabs, as followers of Muhammad, are the great opponents of the children of Israel, standing across the land and barring the way of the rightful seed to the possession of the inheritance which belongs to Israel by promise. You see, God promised that the seed of Abraham through Isaac would inherit the promise, the land. So the father of the faithful had begotten a wild ass of a man instead of a child of grace. And this is God's judgment on the fruit of self-effort. Now the question has come up more than once, why did God allow this? Was it not in the plan of God that Ishmael should be born and that the Arabs should rise up to be the enemies of Israel? Is not God responsible for this? No, my dear friend. I believe in the sovereignty of God, but I also believe in human responsibility. What Sarai and Abram did in taking Hagar as a mistress, as a concubine, as a second wife, was wrong in the sight of God. You see, God knew
that all of this would happen. But God's foreknowledge does not determine the choices of men. We are responsible for the choices that we make, and Abram and Sarai are responsible for the Arab peoples today who are continuously fighting against the nation of Israel. It had its beginning way back here in the book of Genesis, and Abram and Sarai are responsible for the problem. No, we cannot blame God. The father of the faithful, the friend of God, the founder of the nation of Israel, had begotten the wild ass of a man instead of a child of grace. And this is God's judgment on the fruit of self-effort. This is God's judgment on the behavior of the flesh. Now, verse 13, we read, "And she called the name of the Lord that spake unto her, Thou God seest me. For she said, Have I also here looked after him that seeth me?" Now, this is a tremendous revelation of God, and it's given to an Egyptian slave girl. She comes to the realization that Jehovah himself, God, is speaking to her. She's aware of this. And here again, dear friends, is my contention that the angel of the Lord, beginning with verse 7, is none other than God the Son, a pre-incarnate appearance of the Lord Jesus Christ. Because she recognizes here that this is the Lord. Verse 13, she called the name of the Lord, Jehovah, that spake unto her, Thou, God, seest me. You see, you go to John chapter 4 and you say, there's the story of the woman at the well. Well, here in Genesis 16 is the first woman at the well. And she's the first one to whom God spoke, the first woman at the well, because you will notice where the Lord met her, you see. He met her when she was in the wilderness and desperately in need of water, and he found her by a fountain of water. Verse 7, the woman at the well, the Old Testament woman at the well. This was a wonderful revelation of God to Hagar. This revelation of the presence of the living Savior outweighs all the sorrow and the trial that comes in life before he is known. Now she has met the Lord Jesus Christ. Now her sorrow will take on new meaning. She'll find new strength to live with it. You see, it is not only true of the afterlife in heaven that the sufferings of this present time are not worthy to be compared with the glory that shall be revealed in us. The Christian can say that the sufferings of the present time are not worthy to be compared with the glory which he gives to us the moment we are aware of his presence. So there's great glory on ahead after our trials when we get to heaven. But oh, beloved, to come face to face with the living Christ in the midst of our trials in this life, that in itself is a great blessing. And it is here where Hagar meets the Lord Jesus Christ in the midst of her trial. And she said, Thou, God, seest me. Verse 13. The late Dr. Barnhouse said that this verse is like a coin with a head and tail. He said, we have looked at the reverse in the previous paragraph, but let us see its meaning as it burst from the heart of this poor woman, great with child, who had fled from Sarai's jealousy and cruelty. And Hagar learned that all which happened to her was known to the Heavenly Father, who was interested in her sighs, in her cries, and her groans. She had seen that God was able to meet her in the midst of her need and to extricate her from all her difficulties. And so in the midst of trouble, beloved, we are tempted to think that our case is desperate and hopeless and lost. But at the fountain in the wilderness, God teaches us that he looks upon all our afflictions. Have I here looked after him? The meaning is obscured in most translations. The word after does not refer to the direction of her look, but to a time sequence. For she said, Have I also here looked after him that seeth me? A wonderful experience for this dear woman Hagar. Then in verse 14 we read, Wherefore the well was called Beer Lahairoi. Behold, it is between Kadesh and Bered. Now what does that mean, Beer Lahairoi? It means the well of the living one who sees me. The well of the living one who sees me. Again, if you have a marginal Bible, you will find in the margin of your Bible the meaning of that word,
Birla Hairoi, the well of the one, the living one, who sees me. We are told in the New Testament it is a fearful thing to fall into the hands of the living God. But, beloved, it is a wonderful thing to be found in the heart of the living God. And that is what happened to Hagar. Here she has been welcomed by the Lord Jesus Christ himself. And so we're told in verse 15 that Hagar bare Abram a son, and Abram called his son's name, which Hagar bare, Ishmael. Hagar, or Abram, called his son Ishmael. Abram called his son Ishmael. Where did Abram get that name? You see, it was not revealed until the Lord Jesus Christ, the angel, told Hagar. But where did Abram get that name? Well, when Hagar returned to the camp, to Abram's tent, she bore such a testimony that she convinced the old man that God had come to her himself in Ur and had now been pleased to reveal himself to this servant girl. One who has truly seen the living God will have a witness that sweeps everything before it. And I wonder how Abram felt when Hagar said, God appeared to me. God spoke to me personally. I wonder if he didn't feel a bit sheepish, that he didn't have a better testimony before this pagan Egyptian girl. Well, there are a lot of lessons to be learned here, beloved. Now, let's glean what God wants us to have. No matter what your trial, what your circumstances, remember, you can call upon God. He is present. He is there. And he wants to draw you to himself and meet that need. So whatever your circumstance today, do what the Apostle James says, draw nigh to God, and God will draw nigh to you. Now we'll take up chapter 17 in our next study. In the meantime, you read ahead, a thrilling chapter, an exciting chapter. You'll get a great blessing from it. God willing, I'll be back at the same time and on the same station. And until then, dear friends, keep looking up.

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And we are involved in a study in the book of Genesis. 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

0: Welcome, my friend, to our time of prayer and praise on the Family Altar broadcast today. I'm Stephen Brown, your host. In a few minutes, I'll be sharing with you from the prayer list today our praises and prayer needs. But right now, we have this challenge, this thought from God's Word from David Wyatt. David?
1: And Moses was 120 years old when he died. His eye was not dim, nor his natural force abated. Deuteronomy 34:7. As we continue our brief look at this remarkable 34th and final chapter of Deuteronomy in our preparation for prayer and praise today, we see an amazing reality concerning the death of Moses, the man of God. Now, though he was 120 years old and had lived quite a life in service to the Lord, yet when he came to die, we can certainly say his death was not of natural causes. Now, though Moses was obviously imperfect, as we all are, yet he finished well in that when his work for the Lord was completed, the Lord in a most amazing way took him home. We know that Moses is the human writer of the 90th Psalm, doubtless written concerning the wilderness wanderings of the disobedient children of Israel, and that psalm ends with these words, Psalm 90:17, "And let the beauty of the Lord our God be upon us, and establish thou the work of our hands upon us, yea, the work of our hands establish thou it." Now, though there's no human author attributed to the 91st Psalm, many Bible scholars believe Moses wrote this one as well, and if so, it certainly seems to fit the life and work of Moses as he communed with the Lord in such a way as none other in the Old Testament. Psalm 91:1 and 2, "He that dwelleth in the secret place of the Most High shall abide under the shadow of the Almighty. I will say of the Lord, He is my refuge and my fortress, my God, in Him will I trust." Then in the final verses of this great psalm, the Lord speaks, and this certainly would fit the long life of Moses, "Because He hath set His love upon

0: exceeding white as snow, so as no fuller on earth can white them. And there appeared unto them Elijah with Moses, and they were talking with Jesus. And Peter answered and said to Jesus, Master, it's good for us to be here. And let us make three tabernacles, one for thee, and one for Moses, and one for Elijah. For he wist not what to say, for they were sore afraid. And there was a cloud that overshadowed them, and a voice came out of the cloud, saying, This is my beloved Son, hear him. Now Luke records an interesting and instructive portion not found in Mark's account. Luke 9:29-31, And as he prayed, the fashion of his countenance was altered, and his raiment was white and glistering. And behold, there talked with him two men, which were Moses and Elijah, who appeared in glory, and spake of his decease which he should accomplish at Jerusalem. Now certainly Moses, along with Elijah, saw the salvation of God in a way no other Old Testament saints were privileged, though many prophesied of our coming Savior. Yet it still remains that our joyous privilege as New Testament believers is beyond amazement. Colossians 2:9-10, For in Christ dwelleth all the fullness of the Godhead bodily, and ye are complete in him, who is the head of all principality and power. Well, on that note of magnificent truth from God's Word to us in Christ, we rejoin our waiting BBN announcer as we anticipate sharing our hearts together in prayer and praise around our Heavenly Father's throne of grace in the BBN Family Altar Prayer Time.
1: Thank you, David. Pray for a lady who has been returned to the ICU. Lift up a listener who is in need of a new and reliable vehicle. Pray for a gentleman who is recovering from heat exhaustion and a vascular condition. A listener is requesting prayer for peace and comfort for a friend who is terminally ill. Pray for a man who has a serious heart condition. Also, pray for the strengthening of a marriage. Lift up a mother who is struggling with declining health. Pray for a man who has an aneurysm and an enlarged heart. Remember the many unsaved friends and loved ones of our listeners. Remember a lady who is recovering from a liver transplant. Pray for a friend who is struggling with colitis. Lift up a son who was in a severe motorcycle accident and is in need of surgery. Pray for a gentleman who is seeking wisdom and guidance in finding a new place to live.

A listener is praising the Lord for goodness and salvation. Lift up a lady today who is struggling with severe and persistent hives. Pray for a mother who needs healing from diabetes and sores. Please lift up a son who is in the hospital with organ failure. Pray for a husband's medical appointment to go well and for him to receive a good report. A listener is requesting prayer for a financial blessing. Lift up a daughter who is recovering from a fracture of the heart. Pray that a wife will be able to return home soon.

Pray for a gentleman who is looking for a new job. A listener is requesting prayer for a sister who was in a car accident. Remember a daughter who is recovering from a recent hospital stay. Pray for a friend who is in the hospital and struggling with a blood condition. Pray for a girl who was born with a disability and is in a difficult situation. Pray for a gentleman who needs healing from severe back pain. A listener is requesting prayer for a family grieving over the sudden loss of a loved one. Lift up an elderly gentleman who needs several surgeries. Pray for a lady who is experiencing difficulties at work. Pray for a man who fell off a roof and has been in a coma. Remember a lady who has dementia to have clarity of mind. A listener is requesting prayer for a daughter who is beginning college. Lift up a lady who needs to have a difficult procedure done on her esophagus. Pray for a husband to receive a cancer-free report at his medical appointment.

lift up a family that is seeking a new biblical church home. Pray for a husband who is recovering from a difficult stent procedure. Also today, let's remember the many unspoken requests of our listeners. Lift up a young daughter who has been diagnosed with sleep apnea. Pray for a lady today struggling with stage 5 kidney failure and facial numbness. Lift up a diabetic sister who is pregnant with high-risk twins. Pray for a lady who needs surgery to have tumors removed from her spleen and liver. A listener is praising the Lord for answered prayer. Lift up a gentleman who urgently needs his AC repaired. Pray for a husband's white blood cell count to return to normal. Lift up a son who is caring for a mother who is struggling with declining health. Pray for a gentleman who has a serious heart condition. A listener is requesting prayer for traveling mercies. Remember a gentleman who has an enlarged heart and an aneurysm. Pray for a lady who is recovering from a liver transplant. Remember a loved one who needs healing in her teeth. A listener is praising the Lord for the gift of salvation. Lift up a lady who is dealing with spiritual warfare at this time. Pray for a gentleman who is struggling with inflammation and insomnia. Lift up a friend who is struggling with severe depression.
Pray for a son who needs wisdom and guidance in a difficult situation. A listener is praising the Lord for protection in a difficult situation. Please remember to pray for our grandfather who is struggling with declining health. Pray for a daughter who is struggling with discomfort from a pinched nerve. Lift up a father who is recovering from a recent eye surgery. Pray for a grandmother who is struggling with chronic knee pain. Pray for a husband who is recovering from an open heart surgery. Pray for a listener's family situation following a horrible misunderstanding. Pray that communication will be restored and that reconciliation will be made. A man is requesting prayer for a friend who has the head knowledge of salvation but not the heart knowledge. May the Lord touch his heart and bring him to salvation. A lady is praising the Lord for her safety in a difficult situation.

A man is asking prayer concerning his health today. A lady is requesting prayer for a couple, both with skin cancer, and the husband has a kidney issue.

Remember a listener who will be driving a long distance soon with documentation on the car, but no tags. Pray that he does not get pulled over. Remember a family in turmoil. Pray for a listener to have God's peace and protection during this time. Pray for guidance in a listener's father's job situation. Pray for a listener's mother's physical and mental health. Pray for a disabled listener to follow the Lord's will, learn peace, and find love in his life. Pray for a dear friend experiencing a difficult time. Pray for an elderly friend who is to have a tumor removed. Pray for her peace and also for her medical team. Remember a husband with dementia and motor difficulties. Pray that a listener would find a good doctor and that her stomach and gallbladder pain would subside. Well, listener is asking for prayer for his family's protection and salvation. Pray for a widow who feels called to return to teaching in a Christian school. Pray for a hospitalized nephew to recover from his illness. Pray for the salvation of a listener's sister. Pray for healing for a listener suffering from several painful health problems. And finally today, pray for a listener needing a reliable vehicle. Our Father, we give you thanks yet again for this time of prayer. Thank you for those who have joined with us today. Oh, what peace we often forfeit. Oh, what needless pain we bear, all because we don't carry everything to God in prayer. And as we do so, we can experience your peace that passes all understanding. There are those on the prayer list today who need to experience your peace in a fresh way today as they're dealing with bereavement because of the loss of a loved one. Perhaps they have a loss of a job and they're looking for work. Can we pray for their financial provision? Those who need the provision of a reliable vehicle, there are several on the prayer list today like this.
And Father, we would pray you would order their steps in these specific situations. May your will be performed. Those who are recovering from surgery, Lord, we pray for them. Provide for them the comfort and peace, the easing of pain that they need. Those who will be entering a time of surgery in a few hours or a few days, Father, we pray for them that they would experience your comfort and peace as well. Give the doctors and surgeons that special skill and ability during this time to bring them comfort and healing in accordance with your will. Those who are traveling, Father, we pray for them. Lord, we pray for journey blessings upon them. Those who are lost, Father, we pray for them in their time of need, the need of salvation, turning from sin and trusting the only one who can save them, your Son, our Savior, Jesus Christ. Father, we pray for the conviction of sin to be brought to bear upon their soul today. Father, again, it has been good to gather around your word to hear a great devotional thought and then take the time to pray for these special needs and also to give you thanks for answers to prayer. Father, how good you are. Father, how faithful you are. In these things we give you thanks. In Jesus' name and for his sake. Amen.

shining forth the light in a dark world. We're BBN. We continue with In the Arena on Christian Classics in a few minutes. In the Arena was written by Isabel Kuhn. 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Just look for programs and then look for Programs on Demand. Right now, we continue with the encouraging music of BBN. Here's a little medley about the wonderful peace that we can enjoy as believers in the Lord.

0: From the studios of the Bible Broadcasting Network, we present Christian Classics, reading from a book that has influenced the lives of many people. Our narrator is Lynn Brooks.
1: Today I'll be reading chapter 19 from the book In the Arena. The only way to get out of China was to fly the hump over to India. It was then we discovered that this famous flight went right over our part of Lizuland. Looking down, John even saw the little ferry boat at place of action. Into the heat and crowds of India we came. World War II was still in full operation, October 1944, and there was no passenger ship service to America. With all other civilians wishing to go home, we had to be lumped together as refugees and take what transportation the harassed authorities could provide. After some days in Calcutta and about 3 weeks in Bombay, we were given transportation on a troop ship going to America. Our route and port of arrival were kept secret. Even when we landed, we did not know where we were until hotel placards and street signs gave us the clue. So on board we went. John was sent down into the hold with his civilian men and allowed up to see us for only 2 hours a day. Danny and I found ourselves in an officer's cabin with other women, 11 of us, bunks 3 tiers high, no portholes for air, and the ship's movie theater just outside our door. They had 2 sittings of talkies every night, so the jazz music and noise went on until nearly midnight. Shortly after boarding, we mothers were summoned before a ship's officer for a lecture. He had probably been ordered to put fear into us, for he certainly tried his best. He told us that we were allowed on board only out of charity. This was not a passenger ship, and there was no accommodation for babies. There was no baby food on board, so we need not ask for it. There was no deck on the whole ship, which was safe for babies. Some had no railings, and all had big, uncovered hawse holes through which a child could easily fall. If your child falls overboard, the ship will not stop to pick it up. I tell you now, so you need not ask. It is up to each mother to watch her own child, he shouted at us. There was no laundry room for us, just the usual wash bowls. We were to eat at officer's mess, but that compelled 2 sittings, so that each meal must be finished within half an hour. We must line up ahead of time so as not to lose a minute in getting seated, and so on. When he finished, there was not one of us who would have dared to ask a favor, which was probably his purpose. Danny was about 15 months old, just at the toddling stage, and the trip lasted more than a month, 36 days, I think. Waiting in line for meals 3 times a day, I had to carry him, heavy as he was. To set an active toddler down meant jerking him back into line all the time, just as fatiguing as holding him. He was served a plate of officer's food, big steaks and French fried potatoes. It was inevitable that his tummy would get upset, and more than one night I sat rocking him, lest his cries keep the others in the cabin awake. In the daytime, he had to be watched every minute, lest he toddle near those yawning hawse holes. To keep him within sight while I washed his diapers was another problem. After 2 weeks of this, I felt I was going to collapse. I remember standing in line for dinner, feeling my head beginning to swim and faintness coming over me. Again, I cried out in my heart, Lord, what can I do? Just stand till I drop? A voice called at my elbow. Well, now, look at our poor mother carrying this big, heavy boy and me doing nothing. Here, mother, give me this young redhead. 2 strong, friendly hands removed Danny from my aching arms. It was a missionary lady from our cabin, the Lord bless her. Don't know why I didn't think of this before, she scolded herself. Mother, from now on, I'm self-appointed nurse for Danny. Before every meal, I'm going to come and get him, wash him up, and carry him in. And after the meal, I'll carry him out. Do you hear? Did I hear? She was an angel sent from heaven as far as I was concerned. And she kept her word. To me, this was as much a manifestation of Christ's power as my early experiences. She was my door of escape. God had used a natural means to deliver me, that is all. The 36th day arrived at last. Our big ship was steaming up the coast of America. We still did not know if it was the Atlantic or Pacific coast, except by guesses. Rumors that we were to soon land were passed from mouth to mouth, and war changes in the travel habits of America were discussed. They say you cannot get a taxicab anymore, said one. And none of your friends are allowed to meet the boat, said another. This alarmed me. Our money was limited. We would need to contact our mission soon after arrival. What shall we do? I asked. Miss Alice Wishart of Kashmir was walking with me at the moment. Oh, the Lord will have something waiting for us, she replied easily. He hasn't brought us all this way to desert us now. And it was so. We were hours and hours getting through immigration and customs, but the Red Cross met us, provided a nurse who took Danny and cared for him, fed him, put him to bed, and watched him. Hot coffee and donuts were served us. We landed at 10 a.m, but it was dark before we were ready to proceed on our way. A businessman, Red Cross helper, drove us in his car from San Pedro to Los Angeles, right to the door of the China Inland Mission there. I have never forgotten it. And those carefree words of Miss Wishart were to echo again and again in my heart, through many a difficult turn in life's corners in later years. Oh, God will have something waiting for us. It is scriptural. Psalm 59:10, My God with his loving kindness will meet thee. And another version translates it, The God whose love meets me on the way. Among our own, the bosom of the mission family is a wonderful place. We immediately wanted to long-distance telephone our dear girlie, Catherine, that we had arrived. Over the wires, my voice did not sound familiar to her, and it brought the tears. But at least she had the joy of knowing we were on the same continent as she was and would soon be speeding to her at Philadelphia. We delayed in Los Angeles only long enough to do some shopping. I was still wearing a discarded coat and beret and was so glad we had arrived in the dark. On the cross-country train ride, Danny cried every night, keeping everyone in the car awake. Nothing we could do pacified him. This was one of the most humiliating experiences of my life, and it did not help. Taut nerves. Mr. Sutherland had thoughtfully arranged for us to meet Catherine alone in a little room. Our dear little girlie, whom we had last seen at 7.5 years of age, was now 13, and almost at full stature. We had tried to get to her once in those intervening years, but the Japanese had bombed a bridge in our only road, so we had to turn back. But at this reunion, the Lord melted us all together, and there was no feeling of strangeness, praise his name. The next 6 months were busy in visiting and deputation work. For the most part, we stayed with our relatives, the Harrisons, who were generously hospitable as always. Sister Catherine's children were no longer small, however, so her home was arranged for adults. It was beautiful, with green plants in the windows, but at such a low level that toddlers were tempted to reach out for the pretty trailing branches and yank them. Danny had to be watched all the time. Everybody was wonderfully kind to me and did his best to help me rest. But at the end of 6 months, I was as taut as on arriving. That was disappointing to everybody. How is a person to help such a missionary anyway? When it seems that nobody understands us, we can always turn to the Lord. Oh, it is so comforting to bury our faces in his bosom. Lord, I've been home for 6 months, and I feel as ill as when I arrived. I just cannot unknot my nerves. If we only had a home of our own, owned it, so that if Danny broke or scratched anything, no one else would suffer, and, oh, if I could be alone for a while and sleep the clock around for more than one day, as many days as I needed. What an impossible thing to ask. But quietly and gently he gave it. All of it. John wanted to take a refresher course at Dallas Theological Seminary. None of us had ever been to Dallas, and if John was to go, he must find a home there. It was wartime when houses of any kind were hard to find. The seminary had none available. But we now discovered that we had some money. 10 years previously, John's father had died and left him some shares in a certain company. On our previous furlough, the Christian manager of that firm had asked us to leave the shares there a time longer. The company is not paying dividends now, he said, but I firmly believe it will pay in a few years. Holding your shares and giving me your proxy will just give me a majority vote. I like to conduct this business on Christian lines, and I appreciate that majority vote. So if you will hold your shares as they are, it will do me a favor. We were delighted to do so, and almost forgot we possessed any shares. Now, when we made inquiry, to our astonishment, we learned their value had tripled. The Christian manager had retired and was now indifferent as to whether we sold the shares or not. If we had sold in 1936, we would have received $2,000. By accommodating that Christian manager, we now received $6,000. It took our breath away. The Lord pays high interest. Now there was hope of a place of our own at Dallas. We wrote the seminary for the names and addresses of real estate men and then wrote them our requirements. 1. It must come within our price range of less than $5,000. We had to reserve something for furniture. 2. We must be able to get possession of the house by July 28th. Then to the Lord we had requests. 1. Since we had no car, can the house be near enough to the seminary so John can walk? 2. And it should be near to a high school so Catherine can walk. 3. It should have 2 bedrooms. 4. And a fenced-in backyard where Danny can be left to play. With the exception of 1, all the real estate offices replied that a place of any description without any stipulations was impossible, especially in the low price bracket. House building materials had been requisitioned for war purposes, and so many newly married couples in the armed forces were looking for cheap homes that any available ones were snapped up before real estate offices had a chance to list them. The one exception wrote like the others, but added that there might be a house such as we wanted available later on. The owner had not decided whether to sell or not. We wrote back to hold it for us if it was offered for sale. About the time I had reached my extremity of nerves that would not relax, about the time of my prayer, another letter came from the real estate office in Dallas. If one of you came immediately, the owner might be persuaded to sell, they wrote, since we offered cash down, but they could not actually promise he would. John and I went into council. I asked to be the one to go. We knew no one in Dallas. I would go to the YWCA, and here was my chance to go to bed at 7 without anyone thinking me unsociable, and without any baby twitters at 5:30 the next morning announcing that he, bless him, was beginning the new day with energy. I could shop for furniture in the daytime. John was quite happy to stay behind with the children, as it would give him another month with relatives and friends in his hometown. Catherine was 13 years old and could take care of Danny. She had prayed for a baby brother, and it was summer vacation. I had written or wired the YWCA for a room sometime before, so off I went on this great adventure, my first trip to Texas. I had a good chance to witness to a young girl on the train and walked into the YWCA in Dallas quite confident that the Lord was with me. But it was not to be too easy. The YWCA secretary was very courteous, but almost exasperated at my innocence and ignorance. Expect to have a room at the Y with only a week or so's advance notice? Why, my dear, she said, we are booked solid for months ahead. I fear I cannot even get you a hotel room. Don't you know what the war has done to America? And as for your getting a house in Dallas, I'm sorry to discourage you, but a place of any kind without any stipulations is like asking for the moon. I deal with people all day long, every day in the week, just like yourself, and somebody is waiting to come in now and you go out. I don't know why people cannot be told that there are no vacant houses in Dallas. Well, I will telephone and see if I can get you a room somewhere. I've already phoned 9 hotels this morning, and not one of them has a corner, but you are planning to stay a while. How long did you say, a month? Well, we will see. And then she began to phone. Inside I was praying. The first 2 or 3 places were full up. Then she tried another. Yes, she said into the phone, she intends to stay a month. You have a room? Oh, good, she will be right over. Well, you are fortunate, Mrs. Coon, said the secretary, hanging up the telephone. It is a hotel in rather a bad part of town, so I do not call on it often. It is quite a safe place itself, but the neighborhood, well, you won't plan to roam the streets at night, I take it. I assured her I would not, and she gave me the address. It was a cheap hotel, but after Chinese inns, I had learned to appreciate what America might rate third class. I had a corner bedroom with a window on each side which gave a cross draft. It was June and the days were hot. I shared a bathroom with one other person and there were good locks on all the doors, a bed, bureau, desk, and chair. What else did I need? I knelt down and thanked the Lord. Today we have been reading from the book In the Arena by Isabel Kuhn, published by Moody Press.

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2: With SRN News, I'm Jason Walker. We are learning more now about the slowness of counting votes in one key Democratic primary Tuesday night. We can blame it on tech and people.
3: Wisconsin's Democratic primary for governor was marked by major technical problems.

Have you praised the Lord yet this morning? Consider King David. Psalm 34, verse 1, I will bless the Lord at all times. His praise shall continually be in my mouth. Psalm 103, verse 1, bless the Lord, O my soul, and all that is within me. Bless his holy name. We have so much for which to praise the Lord this morning. Let's get busy.

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1: I never lose the wonder of the power of the Word of God to change a life. Let me tell you what happened. There's a verse over in the book of Hebrews, and this happens many times, but I share this unique one. For the Word of God is quick and powerful and sharper than any two-edged sword, piercing even to the dividing asunder the soul and spirit and a joint and marrow, and is a discerner of the thoughts and intents of the heart. Now, let me tell you what I really think God's saying here. This book will get to the very bottom of your life. And you know what? It does. In fact, I'll share this story with you because it's just kind of says what happens here at BBN so frequently. One of the listeners called in, and she was had listened to us for quite a while, and all of a sudden, she got upset, and she said, "I want to know who gave that preacher so much information about her life." She even threatened, this listener even threatened, to get her attorney to look into where that information was leaked out. Now, mind you, she's listening to BBN, and in her mind, we have probed into the very depths of her life as has happened. Well, you know what it is. It's Hebrews 4:12, the Word of God. This is a living book, the God-given book to you and me, and it is a sword of the Spirit, not of the flesh. It's a sword of the Spirit. And as you put on that armor of God and take the sword of the Spirit, which is the Word of God, you know, you are a dangerous person out there for a person who is living in sin and corruption and conviction within their life. You share it. As you share the Word of God with people, you quote the Scripture, it is a sword to them. So use it today.

You'll hear Donald R. Hubbard and Words of Praise at 30 minutes after the hour. The next hymn was written by Isaac Watts. Isaac Watts is sometimes considered the father of English hymnody, and he published the text to this hymn in 1707. The hymn, Alas, and Did My Savior Bleed.

0: Hello there, and welcome once again to Words of Praise with Dr. Donald R. Hubbard. I'm your host, Jeff Apthorpe. Thank you for allowing us the privilege of sharing with you through this broadcast. Today we have a very interesting passage before us as we continue in our study of the book of Acts. Chapter 23 is where we will be, starting at verse 6. Why not take the next few minutes to study verse by verse with us as we join our teacher, Dr. Hubbard.
1: Well, the Apostle Paul has faced one crisis after another, and I'm sure that by this time his head must have been reeling and his faith must have been deeply challenged. You see, Paul had come to Jerusalem with a deep burden upon his heart. That burden was to share the gospel of Christ with his kinsmen after the flesh, the Jews. But it didn't take long before difficulty arose. Paul was set upon by a mob in the temple courtyard. He was rescued by the representatives of the Roman army. He spoke to the multitude in Hebrew, and they listened to him until he mentioned the word Gentiles concerning the commission which the Lord Jesus Christ had given unto him. And so when they heard the word Gentiles, they interrupted him and exhibited strong displeasure with him, so much so that the Roman army again took Paul within. But they were faced with a problem. And that problem was, just what had Paul done? They had to get to the bottom of the difficulty because the Roman army took dim view of any kind of riotous disturbance, particularly in the areas which they governed as the civil force. So they thought that the thing to do would be to call a meeting of the Sanhedrin. The Sanhedrin, of course, was a group composed of about 70 men who were responsible for the spiritual leadership of the nation of Israel. While Paul could not speak to the multitude because of the difficulties which had transpired, he could speak to the Sanhedrin, and perhaps from this source the Roman army could derive information that would help them to establish guilt or innocence or just exactly what the difficulty was. They were very much in the dark. And so the meeting was convened, and Paul stood before the Sanhedrin there to give a word of testimony. Paul began his testimony by just simply saying, "I have lived in all good conscience before God until this day." And the high priest commanded that he be struck in the mouth. Those standing by Paul struck him in the mouth, and Paul flared up by saying, "God shall smite thee, thou whited wall, for sittest thou to judge me after the law, and commandest me to be smitten contrary to the law?" And Paul knew, of course, that it would be absolutely hopeless to get a fair trial or even a fair hearing before the Sanhedrin because their minds were already made up. It's interesting that from Paul's perspective, they were sitting in judgment on him as a violator of the law, and yet they themselves, as members of the Sanhedrin, violated the law by striking him when he was giving such testimony. Well, anyway, Paul knew that the Sanhedrin was composed of both Sadducees and Pharisees, and this brings us to verse 6 of Acts chapter 23, and allow me to read now several verses. "But when Paul perceived that the one part were Sadducees and the other Pharisees, he cried out in the council, 'Men and brethren, I am a Pharisee, the son of a Pharisee. Of the hope and resurrection of the dead I am called in question.' And when he had so said, there arose a dissension between the Pharisees and the Sadducees, and the multitude was divided." Paul introduced a doctrinal basis into the discussion that was before them. The Sadducees were the liberals who denied both resurrection and spiritual beings. The Pharisees were the conservatives who believed both in the resurrection and also in angels and spirits. So, representatives of the Pharisees arose, according to verse 9, and said, "We find no evil in this man, but if a spirit or an angel hath spoken to him, let us not fight against God." And thus a battle royal began between the Pharisees and the Sadducees in the Sanhedrin. In fact, the dissension became so great that the representative of the Roman army became alarmed lest Paul should be torn apart. Evidently, they were trying to attack Paul. They were turning around and speaking vociferously to one another, each espousing his own particular doctrinal point of view. So the Sanhedrin was hopelessly divided. And so, according to verse 10, "And when there arose a great dissension, the chief captain, fearing lest Paul should have been pulled in pieces of them, commanded the soldiers to go down and to take him by force from among them and to bring him into the castle." Poor Paul. Here again another difficulty had fallen around his head, and certainly his steps had been directed toward difficulty ever since he set foot in Jerusalem. The Holy Spirit had warned Paul that this would take place. In many ways, through many people in various places, the Holy Spirit had testified to Paul that afflictions and burdens and difficulties awaited him in the city of Jerusalem. And my, that came to fulfillment so quickly after Paul had arrived. And so, what would Paul do now? His entire ministry just seemed to be crumbling down around his head. Here he was, captive of the Roman army, repudiated by the Hebrew people, and even the Sanhedrin became divided over him, and there sat Paul. What would the future be for him? What would the opportunities be for the further proclamation of the gospel? It was in just such a moment as that that the Lord came with a special message of comfort for Paul. Look at Acts chapter 23 and verse 11. And the night following, the Lord stood by him and said, "Be of good cheer, Paul, for as thou hast testified of me in Jerusalem, so must thou bear witness also at Rome." Isn't God good to meet us with such assurance in an hour of need? I do not know how many of you listening to my voice today have faced crisis moments, but when those crisis moments came, what wonderful assurance and what wonderful comfort the Lord gave to us. Haven't you found that to be true? I know that I have. Whenever particular moments of grave difficulty have arisen in my own life, I've gone to the Word of God, and as I've read again those wonderful passages of Scripture, particularly from the Psalms, God has spoken to my heart, and God has assured my soul, and God has comforted me. It is always a great truth to remember that we never face any situation alone. We are taught in the New Testament that the Holy Spirit lives within us. We are also taught in the New Testament that the Lord Jesus Christ is always present with us by the indwelling ministry of the Holy Spirit. Jesus himself said to his disciples in Matthew chapter 28 and verse 20, "And lo, I am with you always." You see, the Lord was with Paul when Paul went into that temple precinct and was the target of abuse by the mob. The Lord intervened and rescued Paul from the merciless hands of the mob by sending the Roman army just at the right time. The Lord gave opportunity to Paul to testify in the Hebrew tongue to the multitudes gathered there in the temple courtyard. The Lord was with Paul when Paul gave assurances to the Romans that he was indeed a Roman citizen. The Lord was with Paul when Paul stood before the Sanhedrin and had his difficulties there. In a very real way, the Lord came to Paul and gave Paul an assurance that Paul really needed. The Lord said, "Be of good cheer, Paul." So Paul must have been somewhat discouraged. Paul must have been somewhat downcast, but God gave him this special word of encouragement. That encouragement was that as Paul had borne witness in Jerusalem, so Paul would bear witness in Rome. And that meant, therefore, that God's overshadowing presence would so surround Paul with protection that Paul's life would be spared. That is a wonderful assurance coming just at the moment when Paul needed a word of assurance. God is never too soon. God is never too late. God is always on schedule with that special word of comfort when we need it, where we need it. Yes, the pressures of life indeed are heavy. The difficulties which confront us are many, and there are times when particular discouragement might be our portion. But in those moments of discouragement, let us not do as Elijah did when he faced his moment of discouragement. For Elijah fled from the appointed place of his spiritual responsibility. And he ran as far as he could, and even went a day's journey out from Beersheba, and fell under a juniper tree, a broom tree, and there said, "God, I'm finished. I'm through. I quit." But God was not finished with his servant. God is not finished with Paul either. And even though Paul's heart might be heavy with discouragement, there came to Paul that special word of assurance. I'm so glad that God loves us, and that God has given us a manifestation of his love in the cross at Calvary. And not only that, God continues to pour forth his love upon us day by day. Oh, the truth that we live in the conscious awareness of the presence of the living Lord. Paul indeed had borne witness in Jerusalem. He had fulfilled that burden, not in the way that he would have desired to have fulfilled it, but he did fulfill it because he did bear witness in Jerusalem. That's what the Lord says in Acts chapter 23 and verse 11. Be of good cheer, Paul, for as thou hast testified of me in Jerusalem, well, Paul, you must also bear witness of me at Rome. And so that must have lifted the burden from the heart of Paul. That gave to Paul a sense of direction, a sense of real assurance. Yes, God ministered to Paul at the moment when Paul needed such a ministry. And the Lord does the same thing to us. Oh, he does not speak to us in an audible voice as he spoke to Paul, because you see, we have God's word. God speaks to us through his word. God gives to us the assurance of his presence, of his love, of his care. And God also has told us that there is nothing impossible with God. So you see, dear friend, whatever the circumstances are, the problems, the pressure points which discourage you, God is greater than the sum total of those difficulties. God is greater than all. And so it is always a wonderful awareness that our Lord loves us, that he cares for us, and that God is working out his beautiful plan in our lives. Yes, we know that all things do work together for good to them that love God, to them who are the called according to his purpose. Thus, no matter what the circumstances are which confront us, no matter how heavy our hearts might be, we can always thank the Lord. Thank you, Father, for the assurance of your presence, of your love, and of your grace. Thank you that you always meet our need. Thank you for yourself. In Jesus' name, amen.
0: 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Our speaker was Dr. Donald R. Hubbard.

Good morning on August the 14th. Today is a highly significant date in global history. Today marks the unconditional surrender of Japan in 1945, which effectively ended World War II. It's called VJ Day. Also on this date in 1935, the Social Security Act was signed. President Franklin D. Roosevelt signed the Social Security Act into law, establishing the modern U.S. pension and unemployment insurance systems. I hope today will be a very significant day for you. I hope today will be the day you place your faith in Jesus, if you've not yet done so. We can help you at bbnchat.org.

Hello there, friend, and welcome to the Music Room here at the Bible Broadcasting Network. Bennett Roberts here, and I will be joining you today. Some great Christian music and more radio programming coming up.

What if we asked a spiritual rendition of the old question? Which came first, the chicken or the egg? What about this? Is self-righteousness the reason for personal spiritual blindness? Or is personal spiritual blindness the root of self-righteousness? Whatever the case, they motivate and strengthen each other. And because they do, they present a grave danger to anyone who still has sin living inside him or her. And that's all of us. I'm sure you may have seen it in a number of relationships or marriages. As the couple, they come into counseling and all the problems they see are in the other person. But they never really look into themselves. And be honest, right here, right now, as you are hearing this, whose sin bugs you more, your own or that of someone near you? Who are you desperate to see change, you or someone else in your life?

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Well, you can do that on BBN's On Demand feature. We have almost 20 different programs available up to the past week that it aired. Whether it's the Bible Quiz, Gateway to Joy, Morning Bible Study, or Christian Classics, those and a few more are available on the BBN On Demand feature.

0: That is one smelly amoeba. Learn about it next on today's Creation Moment. And now, here's our Creation Moment host, Ian Taylor.
1: Not all dangerous predators can be seen. One of the most dangerous predators in a drop of pond water is the amoeba Proteus. This amoeba literally terrorizes its one-celled pond mates because they can smell him coming to engulf them. Among his favorite snacks is the one-celled creatures of the genus Euplotes, but Euplotes can defend themselves. When some members of this genus smell the amoeba coming their way, they dart away to safety. Others can grow spikes to defend themselves. Some can even grow hard shells to protect themselves. All of which leaves a problem for evolution. What benefit to a predator is there in warning your prey? Evolution should have selected against the amoeba's ability to produce its unique scent, called the A factor. Now, a new discovery has revealed the amoeba's scent is really a clever design pointing to a designer. These amoebas reproduce by splitting, so they are surrounded by clones. The A factor is just strong enough in the Proteus to identify clone mates so that they don't eat each other, but not too strong that it prevents Proteus from getting enough to eat. God sent his son, Jesus Christ, to save us from another unseen predator, the devil. The evil in the world is warning scent of the devil's presence. God has placed many evidences within the creation that he is the creator, so that as our relatively few days on this earth flee by, we will be drawn to his son, and believing in him, receive forgiveness and salvation from sin, death, and the devil.
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You may have heard the story of John Stephen Akwari, the marathon runner from Tanzania who finished last at the 1968 Olympics in Mexico City. No last place finisher in a marathon ever finished quite so last. Injured along the way, he hobbled into the stadium more than an hour after the other runners had completed the race. Only a few spectators were left in the stands when Akwari finally crossed the finish line. When asked why he continued to run despite the pain, Akwari said, "My country did not send me to Mexico City to start the race. They sent me here to finish." Akwari's attitude should be our attitude. There is a race marked out for us, and we are to keep running until we reach the finish line. We're never too old to serve God. We must keep growing and serving to the end of our days. To idle away our last years is to rob the church of the choicest gifts God has given us to share. There is still much to be done. So let's keep running with perseverance. Let's finish the course and finish well.

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1: Some people have a difficult time conceiving that there is a personal God. They recognize a force or a principle, but a God of the universe, how can it be? Maybe what you're about to hear could help, so please keep listening.
2: You've heard the old saying, garbage in, garbage out, right? There's a lot of truth to that, but we don't want to feed our minds with junk, do we? We need to renew our minds daily with God's holy word. Let's do that now. Welcome to Glad Tidings with Dr. J. Allen Blair. I'm Ed Phillips, encouraging you to join Dr. Blair in a few minutes after some music. Let God's word refresh and renew your mind and your heart.

0: One of the most profound messages man has ever heard is found in the first verse of the Bible. It is given in only 10 words, but oh, the wealth of meaning there is contained therein. In the beginning, God created the heaven and the earth. Do you believe that? No, somebody says. There isn't any God. There isn't? I didn't know that. For 50 years, I have been believing that this wonderful world in which I live was created by God. By the way, how do you know there isn't any God? Can you prove it? Well, you ask, can I prove there is a God? I think I can. I talk to him every day. I have a prayer time when I spread my needs before the Lord, and the amazing thing is, these prayers get answered. All my needs are met. There have been times when I've been ill, and God has healed me in answer to prayer. Most of all, some years ago, I heard that Jesus Christ was God's Son and that he died on the cross for my sins. I believe that, and ever since then, I've had the most wonderful peace anyone could ever want. I didn't have that before I believed on Christ. In fact, something wonderful happened in me. I didn't want to do the things I used to do that were not right. Now, you tell me there is no God? Who do you think has done all these wonderful things for me? Did it just happen this way? I know lots of other people for whom it has not happened. They haven't trusted the Lord. They haven't believed in him. They have lived their lives the way they wanted to, and if you were to talk to them today, they would tell you how empty and shallow life really is. It hasn't been that way for me. I don't take any of the credit for it. I'm just simply trying to answer a question to tell you there is a God. He is very real. And if I were to die and suddenly discover there isn't any place called heaven, and there is no such thing as eternal life, all I can say is, I have had a wonderful time getting there wherever it is because God has been at work in my life and he's been so very real. You don't really believe there is no God, do you? You say you do? Have you looked every place for him? Well, not every place, you say. Maybe God is where you haven't looked. And the thing of it is, if you did look every place for him, you wouldn't see him then because he doesn't have a physical body. God is a spirit. You don't think this great universe in which we live just simply happened, do you? Nothing happens. Look at the beautiful trees. Consider the flowers, roses, lilies, and many more. Take a good look at them. We could never possibly produce anything like this. The beauty of the flowers cannot be surpassed. Do you mean to tell me this just happened? You don't believe that, do you? Everything demands a maker. The watch on your wrist, the house in which you live, the clothes you wear. These things don't compare to the world in which you live. And yet you're saying there is no God. I hear people from time to time taking the Lord's name in vain. It's God this and God that and God the other thing and so forth. Some of these people say they don't believe in God, and yet they use his name to swear by. They are satisfied to have a God to swear by, but none to pray to. Maybe you have been depending on the theory that there is no God. I don't want to argue with you, but if you are wrong, you have a pretty horrible end coming. You see, you are denying the deity of Jesus Christ. Oh, no, you say, I believe there was a man by the name of Jesus. He was a good man. He did nice things for people. You are still denying the deity of Jesus Christ. Since you don't believe in God, you can't say that Christ is the Son of God. And if he is not the Son of God, he is the worst liar that ever walked on this earth because he declared in John 10, verse 30, that I and my Father are one. Jesus came to this earth to be more than an example to show people how to live. He came to die on a cross and rise again that they might be saved. If you do not recognize the God of the universe, then you are denying the deity of Jesus Christ. Now here's what the Bible says in 1 John 2, verses 22 and 23. Who is a liar but he that denieth that Jesus is the Christ? He is Antichrist that denieth the Father and the Son. Whosoever denieth the Son The same hath not the Father, but he that acknowledgeth the Son hath the Father also. There is a direct relationship between the Father and the Son. You can't have one and deny the other. Christ is nothing to you if his Father is not God. Let me read two more verses from 1 John chapter 4, verses 2 and 3. Hereby know ye the Spirit of God. Every spirit that confesseth that Jesus Christ is come in the flesh is of God. And every spirit that confesseth not that Jesus Christ is come in the flesh is not of God. And this is that spirit of Antichrist, whereof ye have heard that it should come, and even now already is in the world. Verse 2 makes it clear that anyone who says Jesus was born of God the Father is of God. This would be a flat denial of what those who deny a personal God think. They don't have a God, so there is no hope for them. If they are wrong, which I am convinced they are, when they die, they will be lost in hell forever. How do I know? Revelation 21, verse 8 tells me so. But the fearful and unbelieving and the abominable and murderers and whoremongers and sorcerers and idolaters and all liars shall have their part in the lake which burneth with fire and brimstone, which is the second death. The second death refers to spiritual death, the judgment for sin. It is unlike physical death in that the lost will suffer throughout eternity in hell, separated from the love of God. Physical death lasts simply a second or two. You close your eyes and you are dead. But spiritual death is different. You say, well, I haven't been a murderer or a prostitute and so on. No, but I read about the unbelieving. You are among that great host of unbelievers throughout the world who have no time for God, who have ignored him. To live this kind of life is what I call living dangerously, because physical life is so uncertain. All of us live in the shadow of death every day of our lives. Now let me suggest, in the light of what I have been saying, that you do a little research. Don't take a chance on the thought that it's all going to work out all right no matter what. Begin by talking with someone who knows something about the Bible. Ask questions. Then read the Bible for yourself. Start with John's Gospel in the New Testament. Read that Gospel through slowly and carefully, and think as you read. See who Jesus actually is and what he did. You'll get a good understanding of why he came into the world. After you've learned something about him, think about taking him into your life personally, and let him prove himself to you. I guarantee you, if you really take Christ into your life, you will never want to give him up. You will say something I have heard scores of other people say. Why did I not receive Jesus Christ long ago? Why did I wait so long? I said it myself, and I've said it over and over, time and time again. My dear friend, there is a God. This God loves you with an everlasting love. It could be that you haven't had any time for him. Give him a chance to prove himself to you. He will do that. Right now, bow your head and say, Lord Jesus, I know I'm a sinner, but I believe by faith that Jesus Christ died for my sins, and I receive him as my Savior and Lord. Do you know what will happen? He will come into your life, and he will change your life. He will make himself known to you, and you will agree with everything I've said today, because this is what the Bible teaches. There is a personal God who gave his Son to die on the cross for you and for me. Oh, don't resist him. Don't rebel against him. Don't be so busy that you have no time for him. Listen to his voice speaking to you right now. Come to him as we pray. Heavenly Father, we pray that you will open the blinded eyes of some that they may see with spiritual understanding and know that you are there. Enable them to recognize Jesus as to who and what he is. May they realize his great love and claim him as their very own. We pray this in his wonderful name and ask that you will glorify yourself through these individuals, for we ask through and in that name above every name, even the name of Jesus. Amen.
1: The Apostle Paul admonishes us to be not conformed to this world, but be transformed by the renewing of your mind, that ye may prove what is that good and acceptable and perfect will of God. To that end, I hope today's Glad Tidings program has helped fix your mind and heart on the things of Christ, things that matter for his kingdom. Would you send us a short note in that regard? Our mailing address is Box 7300, Charlotte, North Carolina, 28241. That's Box 7300, Charlotte, North Carolina, 28241. Glad Tidings with Dr. J. Allen Blair is a production of the Bible Broadcasting Network. I'm Ed Phillips. 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

I enjoy so much to meditate on the words of hymns, of songs, and I thought how appropriate it would be for this next song to think about the words. What a fellowship and what a joy divine, leaning on the everlasting arms. What a blessedness and a peace that is mine, leaning on the everlasting arms. What have I to dread and what have I to fear? Leaning on those everlasting arms, I have blessed peace with my Lord so near. Leaning on the everlasting arms, leaning safe and secure from all alarms. Leaning, leaning, leaning on the everlasting arms.

0: for us and made a way. And he says, I'm the way, and that no man cometh to the Father but by me.
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John Bunyan, the well-known author, tells us, "The truths that I know best I have learned on my knees. I never know a thing well until it is burned into my heart by prayer." So true those words are in a variety of ways. We remember better the things in our life that were either very, very bad or very good. Any traumatic event, it is ingrained into our minds, even if it happened at a young age. Any great thing, a great present that we got, a wonderful experience with family, these are the things that are easier to remember because our emotions were touched in an extreme way. The same goes for anything that must be practice in order to get better at an instrument. In order to get better at driving, we need to do it over and over again. When you combine these ideas, this is what John is saying. When we have these tribulations, these testing times, when it seems like we have no other choice than to run to God and seek His help, than to pray and pray that He would show us what we need to learn.

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Welcome, friend, to the Bible Quiz here on the Bible Broadcasting Network. Bennett Roberts here, and today I'll be giving you the answer for our Bible Quiz question, as well as another question for you to answer before our time on Monday. And getting right into it, our theme for this week has been about the same as last week: psalms and hymns and spiritual songs, questions related to songs in Scripture. And today, our question was this: supply the beginning portion of this verse. I will trust and not be afraid, for the Lord Jehovah is my strength and my song. He also is become my salvation. What is the beginning phrase of that verse? Can you give the beginning of that verse? Here it is one more time before we get that answer. I will trust and not be afraid, for the Lord Jehovah is my strength and my song. He also is become my salvation. What is the beginning portion of that verse in Scripture? Hopefully you have your answer ready to go. Here is the answer. The beginning phrase is, "Behold, God is my salvation. I will trust and not be afraid. For the Lord Jehovah is my strength and my song. He also is become my salvation." That was the answer. Behold, God is my salvation. Found in Isaiah chapter 12, verse 2. Isaiah 12, 2. Behold, God is my salvation. Those were the words we were looking for. And we can move on to our next question. For over the weekend, fill in the blanks. Three words missing from this verse. Can you tell what they are? Three blanks in this verse. Fill them in. Blank, blank, blank. Where is God my maker, who giveth songs in the night? Blank, blank, blank. The first three words are blank in that verse. Can you fill them in? Here's that verse again. Fill in the blanks to it. Blank, blank, blank. Where is God my maker, who giveth songs in the night? What are the blanks missing in that verse? And just one more time for our Bible quiz. Here is the verse. Fill in the blanks to it. Blank, blank, blank. Where is God my maker, who giveth songs in the night? That is the verse and the question for over the weekend. And I hope you are able to find that answer before our next Bible quiz. And until next time, good searching and God bless.

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1: Let us run with endurance the race that is set before us, looking to Jesus, the founder and perfecter of our faith. Consider this, the only thing between us and eternity is time. How we use that time defines our effectiveness for God. Today, more about the five steps we can take to change our lives forever and make them count in the time we have. 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
2: Now, what I'd like to do in the next few moments is to give you five steps that you can apply that will change your life forever. Because there are so many people who are disorganized when it comes to spiritual matters. They are not at all in any realm of discipline. They think that somehow spirituality is going to happen by osmosis, but it doesn't. And the only thing between us and eternity is time. The only thing we have to work with until we see our Lord face to face is time. So the question to you and the question to me is, how are we going to use it? That's the question. Let me give you five steps. Number one, determine what you want to become. Determine what you want to become. I'll tell you why we have to begin there. Let's just forget that this is a message, and let's pretend that we are talking face to face now over a cup of coffee in a restaurant. Just you and me, you're looking into my eyes and I'm looking into yours. I have some questions for you. Do you really want to know God? Do you want to really have a passion for God? Do you want to love God more than you love sin? Is there something within you that says, when I stand before Jesus Christ, I want to have something to be able to offer to say that I did something productive and significant and fruitful for His glory, that I became a woman or a man of character and a man or woman of integrity and commitment and focus? Do you really want to say that? I think that you do, or you probably would not be here. But that's where time management begins. Because you see, if we don't know what the goal is going to be, how can we possibly know about steps A, B, and C? Because if we are content with our disorganization, spiritually speaking, if we are content with our lack of Bible reading, if we are content with our lack of prayer, if we are content with our lack of witnessing, well then everything else that I've said so far and what I'm going to say in the next few moments might as well not be said. So in this first point, I want to stir within you some holy discontentment, and to say, I only have so many years, why should I be idle? I want to use them productively for Christ. That's where it begins. It's number one, decide what you want to become. Number two, stroke from the schedule everything that belongs to the unfruitful works of darkness. Do you understand the battle that you're going to be in? Do you understand how Satan is going to rise up and say, no, no, no? We're not talking here simply about a time management. We're talking about spiritual conflict, because those who are involved in secret sins or addictions or unfruitful works of darkness, you can imagine that Satan is going to say, no, this time has been mine in the past and it will continue to be. And so what you need to do is to say, oh God, come to deliver me and take out of my schedule all those things that lead me into debauchery and out of fellowship with you. You know, I want to tell you, you can have a heart that is hot for God. You can have a heart that has been cleansed by God. You can come to church with a great sense of worship and expectation and leave with a sense of cleanliness and joy, and then turn on the television and watch a sensual program, and an hour later all of your passion and love for God has been drained and there's a cloud between you and God. So what do we have to do? We have to stroke from our lives everything that is the unfruitful works of darkness. Number three, Now what we need to do is to add those disciplines that are honoring to God, to add those disciplines. And to realize that if we're going to buy out the time from its evil bondage, we're going to have to recognize that there will be some extra time just along there. By the way, since I'm on the topic, have you ever thought of how godly we would be if all of the time that were spent on the internet and television were spent in Bible reading and prayer? I mean, really, seriously, folks, we would glow in the dark. So what do? You add the spiritual disciplines. You get yourself a devotional guide, and you begin to read the Bible systematically, perhaps only a chapter or two a day, and there are many fine devotional guides that will help you along this line. And if you ever miss a day, you don't wait until January the 1st to get started again. You simply say, I've missed a day. Or I've missed 2 days, and now I'm going to pick it up where I was, and I'm going to continue. And you calmly continue. And you begin to pray through the scriptures, as we've been teaching you how, so that you can now pray with a sense of freshness and a sense of ease. And every day as you come into the Word of God, you're saying, what new way am I going to be able to pray for my friends and my family and for the missionaries and for Moody Church? What new way am I going to be able to pray for them now? Because I've been reading the Word, and I'm going to be praying these scriptures back to God. And then you carve out time from even things that are not sinful, but that you enjoy doing, and say, God, I love you so much, I'm willing to say no to something to say yes to you. That's really what our wives want. Those of us who are married, we know that they not only want our leftovers in terms of time, what they would like to do is to see us say no to something that we like to do, but to say, I love you more than I love this activity, so you come first. That's what God wants too. So you add those things that are pleasing to Him. Number four, now you sign up. You sign up for some course, or you take some step that will help you in the right direction. For many of you, it may be beginning to attend our Sunday school classes and bringing your children, or an adult Bible fellowship. It's beginning to broaden your horizons, or perhaps volunteering for some ministry. Maybe as we think about the opportunity that we have here at the church with branch ministries, and you begin to say, I want to be involved. I want to do something that is going to get me out of my comfort zone, taking evangelism explosion, so that I'm going to learn how to witness, and so that positively I'm going to have input from others in my spiritual growth, because God knows how many years I have left and soon they will be gone, and I must use the time wisely for His glory and for His honor. Number five, you begin today. You begin today. Today is a good day to pray. Today is a very good day to be reconciled with someone that you know you should be reconciled to, but you've not done it because it feels uncomfortable and you don't want to go over those emotional upheavals. Today is a good day for you to say, I am going to begin to turn off whatever needs to be turned off, and I'm going to turn on to God, and I'm going to be in His presence until that holy passion is kindled within my life, because you and I know we will never, never overcome our passion for sin until we have a greater passion for Jesus. Because it's a battle of the passions. So we stay there until God does all that He needs to do in our hearts. By the way, today is also a good day to be saved. The scripture says, today, if you will hear His voice, do not harden your hearts. I speak to some of you who are listening who have never transferred your trust to Christ. You have never come to believe on Him personally. And you know that you should, because you're disconnected from God. Though you admire Christ, He has never become your Savior. Today, if you will hear His voice, do not harden your heart. Don't turn away from Him when He calls. Someone has written, the clock of life is wound but once, and no man has the power to say just when the hands will stop at late or early hour. Now is the only time we own to do His precious will. Do not wait until tomorrow, for then the clock may be still. 1,440 minutes, a gift from God. How will we use it? Let's pray. Our Father, As we think together today, we are so thankful to you for the gift of time. We do not know when it will run out because the hourglass is running, but we ask for a sense of faithfulness and commitment until we see you face to face. Oh, Father, many of us blush for shame for the many, many hours used frivolously, carelessly. And how shall we give an account for you? But that's past. Transform us for the future, we ask, and make us all that we should be to make those changes that would bring honor to your name. And by the way, if you've never received Christ as Savior, if you're here today and you've never believed on him, did you know that even now you can pray and in the quietness of your heart say, Lord Jesus, I know that I'm a sinner. I know that Jesus died for sinners. And today, I transfer my trust to him. I believe in him and accept him as my personal sin bearer. Would you tell him that? Father, do in us that which is well-pleasing in your sight. And do not let us go until you have blessed us. In Jesus' name, amen.
3: Really sobering, isn't it, to think that we are going to give an account to God for the way in which our time was used. And you know, speaking about time, at the end of this month, it is actually the end of our fiscal year here at Running to Win. Would you enable us to end strong so that we can continue to expand this ministry? Come alongside of us. Pray for us. Contribute so that this ministry might continue to go out on various platforms that many people may be encouraged and believe the gospel. Now, for a gift of any amount, we're making available for you a book entitled Christ Among Other Gods. I want you to visualize dozens and dozens of booths representing the various religions of the world. I walk through those booths, past them, talk to religious leaders, looking for a sinless Savior. I said, you know, I'm a sinner. I need to be saved by a sinless Savior. You know what? No other religion has a Savior. Are you able to defend Christ in conversation? If somebody says, well, I'm into Jesus, yes, you may be into Jesus, but I'm into a different religion. That's why I wrote the book. For a gift of any amount, it can be yours. It's entitled Christ Among Other Gods, A Defense of Christ in an Age of Tolerance. It will ground your faith, and you'll be able to share it with others.
1: 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This is Dave McAllister. 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

question was presented to the children of Israel while they were wandering through the wilderness as they were making their way to the promised land. And this question has been, I mean, a key question in the lives of many believers over the years, but it's a deep, it is profound, it needs a resolute answer. And that question was, who will serve the Lord? Who will be his chosen people? And we see that verse that says, as for me and my house, we will serve the Lord. Will you be determined to stand by God through the highs and the lows, through greatness, through the victories and the losses in your life?

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1: With SRN News, I'm Rich Thomason in Washington. Parts of the waterlogged Midwest are in for more rain, flooding in Ohio and Indiana, the latter under a state of emergency, according to Governor Mike Braun speaking in hard-hit Cambridge City.
2: It is one of the biggest weather events we've had in Indiana, mostly due to the number of counties that it's impacted. Up in the northwest, 99-mile-an-hour winds in Gary, Indiana, Lake County, Porter, and LaPorte. It dropped a lot of rain and wind on the way down, but this part of the state, three or four counties got definitely hit the worst when it comes to rain and flood damage.
1: Ohio Governor Mike DeWine warns people not to let down their guard as the possibility of more flooding persists. After 10 months, an American missionary abducted and held in Niger is now a free man.
3: Missionary organization SIM International says Kevin Rydat is in good health and in the care of U.S. officials and will soon be reunited with his extended family. He was kidnapped on October 21 by three armed individuals. No group has claimed responsibility. Niger has faced attacks from armed groups, including those linked to Al-Qaeda and the Islamic State. The U.S. Embassy in the capital, Niamey, issued a security alert after Rydat's kidnapping, warning that American citizens remain at a heightened risk of kidnapping in the country, which is currently ruled by a military junta that took part in 2023, ousting Western partners and aligning with Russia. I'm Charles DeLethesma.
1: The man accused of fatally shooting UnitedHealthcare CEO Brian Thompson on a Manhattan sidewalk in 2024 is due in federal court today. Luigi Mangione may plead guilty to federal stalking charges. That plea could keep him from being tried on state murder charges. On Wall Street, Dow futures down 96 points. This is SRN News.
4: Now we look to our unchanging good news from God's Word, found this week in Romans chapter 8, verse 15. For ye have not received the spirit of bondage again to fear, but ye have received the spirit of adoption, whereby we cry, Abba, Father. Romans 8, 15, that's the good news for this week.
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6: Serendipity Bookstore, a popular spot in Chelsea, Michigan, needed to expand. The owner found a building twice the size just a block away. She wanted to make the move quickly, so she requested help from the community. More than 300 people showed up. They stood shoulder to shoulder, forming a human conveyor belt, and passed the books from one person to the next, moving 9,100 books in just under 2 hours. The owner said, "The bookstore is really a part of the community, and the people have ownership." When Nehemiah, a Jew who was the trusted cupbearer to the Persian king, learned that the wall surrounding Jerusalem lay in shambles, he cried out for God's guidance. The Babylonians had destroyed the walls in 587 BC. After investigating, Nehemiah recruited help from the community. He said to the Jewish leaders, "You see the trouble we are in. Jerusalem lies in ruins. Come, let us rebuild the wall." Nehemiah chapter 3 describes how leaders and citizens alike willingly repaired the section of the wall that was right in front of each one. They worked side by side. We too can impact our community by serving together under God's direction and in His strength. Today's encouragement was provided by Our Daily Bread Ministries.

When I'm getting ready in the morning or when I'm about to go to church, sometimes my wife Emma will stop me and say, "You can't go to wherever dressed like that. You can't go to the office. You can't go to church dressed like that." And it's usually something about the tie not matching the jacket or the color of the pants not being in sync with my sport coat. Whatever it is, though being questioned about my fashion choices may feel like an affront to my good taste, I realize that her correcting influence is always an upgrade. Scripture often calls us to put on attitudes and actions that match our identity in Christ. We can make Jesus known by wearing attitudes and actions that reveal his presence in our lives. The Apostle Paul advised us to set the fashion standard by modeling the wardrobe of Jesus's compassion, kindness, humility, gentleness, patience, and forgiveness. Also, he added, "Over all these virtues, put on love." Clothing ourselves in Jesus' likeness begins with spending time with him. If you hear him say, "You can't go out like that," let him lovingly take you back to the closet so he can put on his likeness on you. It's always an upgrade.

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1: Take a minute from your busy schedule and meditate with me over a great spiritual truth. I spoke yesterday about God sparing Nineveh during the time of Jonah because they humbled themselves, believed God, and cried out to God for forgiveness. You can read all about it in Jonah chapter 3. But 100 years later, Nineveh had become a serious capital, and its wicked, ruthless, fierce warriors had captured Babylon, Egypt, Israel, and laid siege to Judah. They had forgotten God and were serving idols. Now under their king Sennacherib, they threatened to capture Jerusalem and Judah under King Hezekiah. In 2 Kings chapters 18 and 19, we read where Assyrian general Rabshakeh defies Hezekiah and mocks his God Yahweh, saying to the people of Judah, "Let not Hezekiah deceive you, for he shall not be able to deliver you, neither let Hezekiah make you trust in the Lord, saying, 'The Lord will surely deliver us.'" Then he ignorantly compared Yahweh with the pagan gods who failed to deliver others. Well, Hezekiah tells the prophet Isaiah, who along with Hezekiah prays to God, and God sends the angel of the Lord who slew 185,000 Assyrians in one night. But there's more. In Nahum chapter 1, we read of Nineveh's doom because, as verse 11 explains, "There is one come out of thee that imagines evil against the Lord, a wicked counselor." Remember how Rabshakeh mocked God and spoke evil against him? Well, now God judges Nineveh in 612 B.C. by sending the Medes, Babylonians, and Scythians to destroy them. Dear friend, please remember and never forget, the wicked shall be turned into hell and all nations that forget God. This is Bryant Nelson closing with a word from the Psalms. Selah, meditate on this.
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A recent book portrays Old West gunslingers Wyatt Earp and Doc Holliday as shiftless bums. Throughout the years, in books and Hollywood movies, they've become heroes. Yet reputable historical accounts show they were not. In contrast, the Bible tells us about flawed people who became real heroes. But don't lose sight of the vital source of their heroic actions. The object of their faith was God, who chooses flawed human beings for his remarkable purposes. As biblical heroes go, Moses stands tall. We tend to forget that he was a murderer and a reluctant leader who once directed a rant at God. He said, "What did I do to deserve the burden of all these people? Am I their parent? Am I their keeper?" How very human of Moses. Yet Hebrews reminds us Moses was certainly faithful in God's house as a servant. Real heroes point to the hero who never disappoints. Jesus deserves far more glory than Moses.

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1: You're hunted like an animal. You're thrown to the mat. You're kicked to the ground. You're squeezed by the pressures of life. And we do not lose hope. How? Because he answers in the next phrase, for this light, momentary affliction is preparing us for an eternal weight of glory beyond all comparison. Oh, this is real. It's tough. It's difficult. But I'm going to compare this to the coming glory, and this becomes light, and that becomes heaven.

0: This is Wisdom for the Heart with Stephen Davey, and today we're concluding his message from 1 Samuel 19 and 20 in the series on the life of King David called The Singer. Yesterday, Stephen walked us through a series of losses that came at David like waves. His position, his wife, his spiritual mentor, and ultimately his closest friend, Jonathan. Today, he brings this message home with two observations about what desperate times do in the life of a believer. If you've ever been in a season where you couldn't see far enough ahead, this conclusion is going to speak directly to where you are.
1: If you're keeping a list, there are at least four treasures that David will lose throughout these next verses. In fact, if you noticed, first of all, David just lost his position. With that, his standing before the people, his leadership over the army, his life in the king's palace, his financial future, and that's just the beginning. Secondly, let me point out that he's going to effectively lose his wife. Now, in the next paragraph, David races home, he eludes Saul's spear. Michal, the king's daughter, now his wife, hadn't been that long, warns him, verse 11, the latter part, if you do not escape with your life tonight, tomorrow you will be killed. She knows her father well. She's heard the promises. She's watched them broken time after time again, and she knows now that her father isn't going to stop until David is dead. Now, what she does is devise a scheme where, verse 13 tells us, she places an idol that's there in the house, in bed, puts goat's hair around like a wig and clothing on it to make it look like a man, and then says David is effectively sick and he can't get out of bed. Now, frankly, I read that and the first question I have in my mind is, what's Michal doing with an idol in the house? An image, a statue. The Hebrew word is teraphim. It's a household idol believed to bring good luck. That just kind of made me go off on a little tangent of study, but think about the fact that David has only recently married Michal. It may have come as a surprise to find out that she isn't like him, entirely, wholeheartedly given over to the worship of the one true and living God. We're not told, but more than likely, this is a grievous surprise for David to learn that when Michal moved in, she moved her idols in with her. So she puts one of them out on the bed and covers it up. Saul orders in verse 13 or verse 15 his messengers to go get David, and if he can't get out of bed because he's sick, just bring the bed with you and him in it so I can kill him. It's only then that they discover Michal's deception. What happens next will be more devastating to David than Michal's good luck idol. Notice how she responds to her father, verse 17. Saul said to Michal, why have you deceived me thus and let my enemy go so that he escaped? Remember, Jonathan said, look, he's not your enemy. He didn't sin against you. Why are you going to sin against him? Michal says, well, he said to me, let me go. Why should I kill you? In other words, what choice did I have, Daddy? He said he was going to kill me if I didn't go along with his plan and give him a head start. She effectively agrees that David is the enemy and now adds public slander to the reputation and integrity of her husband. She says, he was going to kill me. He could be a murderer. I'm glad you rescued me. If you track their relationship through the scripture, you'll learn that things never are the same between them again. David has effectively lost his role, his position, his job, and he's now lost his wife. Maybe for you, it's a different version, different names, different characters, but those same storm clouds have gathered. Maybe recently. The sky was clear and the sun was out, and suddenly storm clouds rolled in out of nowhere and blotted out the sun. Maybe you've walked in here today in the dark. You can understand, perhaps, for you it's been a while, but you're still haunted by the unfairness, the injustice, the dishonesty, the betrayal, the lies, the sin against your reputation. Like maybe you live in this town because you have effectively fled and you're starting over. You slip into this scene long enough to recognize that for David, here his heart would have been broken, and I would see frustration and anger, but I would also see tears splashing down on his duffel bag as he packs his stuff in a hurry and with no time to really give anybody a decent goodbye. And he crawls out a window and he runs. He's going to run for a dozen years for doing the right thing. Now in verses 18 through chapter 20 in verse 1, David first runs to the only person who understands him. He doesn't run home. He doesn't run to his father, his mother. He doesn't run to his brothers. You can just imagine Eliab saying, yeah, that's what I figured. I knew you'd be back. Can't run there. He runs to Samuel. And when he meets him, can you just hear the pathos and agony in these words, verse 18? Now David fled and escaped, and he came to Samuel at Ramah and told him all that Saul had done to him. And he and Samuel went and lived in Nayah. That old prophet will understand. Isn't that great? Isn't it true? Have you perhaps, with storm clouds overhead, found somebody that you could tell the blessing of another believer, a friend? How sweet a spiritual mentor is. Some older, battle-savvy, life-experienced individual. I remember talking to an old saint on one occasion and asking him about the firefight that he'd been in and how he felt. And he said, well, these are old holes. It's actually a dangerous thing to open up, isn't it? Paul opened up to the Corinthians with transparency, and some are going to turn around and use it against him later. But Samuel was safe. What a blessing. I can imagine that when they connected, got back together, David, as the text indicates, poured out his heart, and old Samuel listened, and I'm sure they talked well into the night. In fact, they decided to share an apartment. It's easy to miss, but look at verse 18. It tells us they went and lived at Nayah. One archaeological dig has given us a little insight into Nayah. They found ancient remnants there of what we would call condominiums. Houses built back to back, sharing a wall, side to side, top to bottom. Many believe that these condominiums housed a number of the prophets of God, and the context here seems to indicate that. All under the leadership of Samuel. So what you have is David reuniting with his spiritual mentor, moving in together, and they're living now in an area where other men who love God live. You can just feel David begin to catch his breath and stand back up. Now, if I could summarize again the next few verses, Saul finds out where Samuel and David are living. And he sends his palace police guard to arrest David and bring him back. When they arrive, God's Spirit puts his word into their mouths and they begin to prophesy. It's almost comical, but you have these palace guards going down there to arrest David, and they cannot help the Spirit of God who overwhelms them, and they become prophets. Saul sends three groups out like that. The same thing happens. He sends out the palace guard and they come back ordained into the ministry. So Saul effectively says, you know, if you want to get something done, you got to go do it yourself, right? So Saul heads down there. Verse 23 says he shows up and the Spirit of God overwhelms him and he preaches a sermon that will last for 24 hours. Isn't that great? Oh, never mind. Okay. 24 hours. By the way, the text tells us he takes off his royal clothing. Old Testament scholars believe that that is the Spirit of God impelling him to do what is effectively a symbol that he has indeed lost his kingly role. Now, while Saul is preaching away, it gives David time to run. Verse 1 of chapter 20, there you have it again. David fled from Naioth to Ramah. Don't miss this here. David had finally found a place to rest. He'd found a kindred spirit. He found people that loved God like he did. He's gotten back up on his feet, and then, wham, kicked to the ground again. In fact, in this instance, David loses another treasure. He's lost his job, his wife and home, and now he loses his spiritual mentor and leader. Listen, if there was ever a time when David was perplexed, at his wit's end, it would be now, because he is. Now, we're not told how, but he finds Jonathan, and as soon as he sees Jonathan, he just gushes out with his confusion and his frustration and his pain. He says in verse 1, "What have I done? What is my guilt? What is my sin before your father that he seeks my life?" Verse 2, Jonathan basically says, "David, you're misreading it. I don't think my dad would want to kill you without telling me." Let's hold up to, you know, sort of a blind optimism here, and that doesn't help. In fact, the last line of verse 3, David, it's as if he says, "Come on, Jonathan, truly, I mean, wake up. As the Lord lives and as your soul lives, there is but a step between me and death. I'm like a hunted animal, and one wrong step, I'm dead, and I'm just staying one step ahead." Now, what takes place throughout the remainder of chapter 20? I'll dip in and summarize here to get through this chapter, but what takes place is really this elaborate plan to convince Jonathan that Saul really wants to kill David. Jonathan has been able to change his father's mind once. He's not even going to try this time. His dad is openly now, defiantly attempting to kill David with his own hand. What he's going to try to do is just make sure of his father's lasting intentions, and it's not going to take long. See, Saul evidently assumes that David has left Samuel to return to the palace. Maybe, you know, Saul was impressed with his 24-hour sermon, and he thinks that David was too, and he's fooled him and everybody else, and God is really on his side. So in verse 26, by the time David misses his second meal at the table there with the king, Saul begins to ask questions. And Jonathan delays, he denies, he attempts to deceive his father. By the way, the Bible does not condone Jonathan's plan or response. As you study the Bible, you ought to keep in mind that just because the Bible records something doesn't mean the Bible recommends something. It's just reporting what happened. Saul, in fact, knows better anyway. Verse 30, he erupts. Look, he says to Jonathan, "You son of a perverse, rebellious woman, do I not know that you have chosen the son of Jesse to your own shame and to the shame of your mother's nakedness?" In other words, all the trouble your mother went through to bring you into this world, that was one big waste. Can you imagine? Maybe you've experienced something like that. Those words ring in your ears. Saul is basically telling Jonathan his life isn't worth a nickel. And in verse 33, look there, Saul hurled his spear at Jonathan to strike him. So now Jonathan knows without any doubt that his father is determined to put David to death. Jonathan has been willing to give his father the benefit of the doubt, to believe the best. He's courageously stood up for his friend. He's challenged his father's behavior. He's actually called it sin. He's done everything he can do to bring about resolution. Isn't it, if we stop for just a moment again, isn't it encouraging to know that in a home where a father hates what is right and hates God, that there can be a son who loves what is right and loves God? Like father, like son is not written in stone. And maybe you're proof of that. The power of God's grace in your life is amazing. Perhaps you have fled your past, so to speak, and you are determined by the grace of God and for the glory of God, you will not imitate your past. I'm proud of you. That's Jonathan, who can become for you a courageous example. I remember a number of years ago, my wife and I traveling, listening to a cassette tape. Well, that dates me. Like a VH, you know, track, whatever those things were. We were listening to the testimony of Charles Stanley, still pastoring. He was raised in an abusive home. His father had died when he was young, little boy. His only memories of a father came from his stepfather, a brutal man, given to violent fits of anger. As we listened, we were surprised to learn of this. In fact, Stanley recalled being chased around the dining room table by his stepfather, who was holding a knife in his hand. As he grew older, he began to return his stepfather's anger and threats, and their arguments would turn into fistfights until Charles finally left home and talks about path God took him through to help him deal with that father. Jonathan isn't really going to live long enough to deal with it. His is a tragic tale. He'll stay faithful and loyal to his father. They will eventually die together in battle. This last paragraph of chapter 20 finds Jonathan and David, they're weeping together over their heartbreaking misfortune. Apart from one brief meeting that'll take place a year or so or two later, they'll never see each other again. David has lost his job. He's lost his home, his wife. He's lost his spiritual mentor. And now he loses his closest friend. The intensity of the pressure on David over the course of these two chapters is incredible. And now he is on the run again as a fugitive and an outlaw. And you'd think it's about now that God ought to reach in there and say, enough is enough. You've been kicked down enough. It's time. Oh no, it'll be another 12 or 13 years. He'll eventually be hiding out in a cave. Let me make a couple of observations from these two chapters that are true to this day. This is what God was doing in his life. This is what God is doing in your life, even though the names and the circumstances may be different. First, desperate times have a way of redefining our sources of strength. They have a way of redefining our sources of strength. The truth is, we think horizontally. We hope horizontally. We tend to lean on temporary things. We tend to find our support in the wrong thing, a shallow thing, a temporary thing, a person, a direction. Well, one author wrote, there's nothing wrong with leaning if you lean ultimately on the Lord. Nothing wrong with a spiritual mentor or a friend or a spouse, but lean ultimately on your refuge, the Lord. Hudson Taylor, the great missionary to China more than 100 years ago, would write, the issue at hand is never the pressure, but that the pressure presses me closer to Christ. When the pressure's on, are we driven to the telephone? Are we driven to our friends? Are we driven ultimately to the scriptures and to our Lord? He's redefining where we find our strength. In fact, David would write in Psalm 59, this song forged out of the fire of these events we've just looked at. He says, you, O God, have been to me a fortress and a refuge in the day of my distress. Samuel would be wonderful. Jonathan was, boy, that was great, gracious. My home, my position, but ultimately you, O God, are my refuge and my fortress. Secondly, desperate times have a way of rewriting our list of priorities. Desperate times have a way of rewriting our list of priorities. When all the things are stripped away, when all things good or bad, we discover what really matters. When life doesn't play fair, we discover what matters in life. In fact, Paul finishes his rather transparent personal testimony to the Corinthians by saying something surprising. He comes to the end of that list and he says, "So, we do not lose hope." You think, wait, I wasn't expecting that. You're hunted like an animal. You're thrown to the mat. You're kicked to the ground. You're squeezed by the pressures of life. And we do not lose hope. How? Because he answers in the next phrase, "For this light, momentary affliction is preparing us for an eternal weight of glory beyond all comparison." Oh, this is real. It's tough. It's difficult. But I'm going to compare this to the coming glory, and this becomes light, and that becomes heavy. He says, we're not going to look around at the things that are seen, but the things that are unseen. For the things that are seen are temporary, but the things that are unseen are eternal. In other words, look around you. Yes, let's be realistic. People throw spears. You've got scars to prove it. Life doesn't deal fairly. You seem to lose more than you keep. But this isn't all there is. This isn't the end. All of this is temporary. Just wait. God will one day make everything right. God will one day show us how it fits together. God will one day make everything brand new. In fact, David writes in Psalm 59 with this perspective of prophetic vision, which is really the only thing at times when the storm clouds are so thick you can't see your way through. And he writes, by the way, without his circumstances changing. He's still hunted, he's still hounded, he's still accused, he's still threatened. But he's looking ahead because he writes in Psalm 59, "But you, O Lord, laugh at them, my enemies. You hold all the nations in derision. Oh, my strength, I will watch for you." I'm going to watch for you. "For you, O God, are my fortress." Now get this. "My God, in his steadfast love, will meet me." He begins to sing to himself. "My God, in his steadfast love, will eventually show himself and meet me. He will do what's right. I will eventually experience the scales of justice being brought to balance. His purposes will finally and ultimately be carried out. Maybe not today. Maybe not tomorrow as we can see it. Maybe not next year. But one day." One pastor who pastors out west by the name of Ken Dodge wrote of something that happened. It may sound trivial at first, but the punchline is profound. A man in his church had promised his 8-year-old boy they'd go fishing. And Frankie, the little boy, had been looking forward to it for days. And there hadn't been any rain for days, but a Saturday dawn, when you know it, it was raining heavily. And it looked like it was going to continue raining all day long. So Frankie wandered around the house, and he'd peer out the window, this guy wrote, he'd grumble, his parents heard him complain, seems like the Lord would know that it would have been better to have rain yesterday than today. It just isn't right. And he muttered that over and over again. It just isn't right. It isn't right. About 3:00 in the afternoon, the rain stopped and the sun came out, and there was still a few hours for fishing. They loaded the gear up quickly and were off to the lake. Whether it was the rain or something else, the fish were biting. When Frankie and his dad returned home, they had a full string to prepare for supper. And at supper, they asked Frankie to pray. This 8-year-old agreed. He prayed and then concluded his prayer by making this profound admission. "And Lord, I know I was upset earlier today. It was because I couldn't see far enough ahead." No matter how old you are, in life or in the faith, that just about sums up our trouble, doesn't it? I couldn't see far enough ahead. The truth is, for some of you, it's easier for than for others of you. Some of you are going to need to look all the way to that coming day. There are things that will never be resolved. Here's this statement. Here's how to sing it. And by the way, for all of us, the only way to be able to sing Psalm 59 is to totally surrender. Whether you're hiding out, fleeing, or catching your breath, only hiding in the fortress of God entirely allows you to be able to sing of His love and His protection and this coming day. To arrive where the Apostle Paul did, who said, we are subjected to severe pressure, but we're not broken apart. We're at our wit's end at times, but not entirely despondent. We feel like we're being hunted down like wild animals, but we know as we're running, we're not abandoned by God. We've been thrown down to the mat, but we have not been pinned down permanently in defeat. So, we do not lose hope.

was Stephen Davey, and this is Wisdom for the Heart. We can't see far enough ahead. That's the honest admission of a child at prayer, and that's the posture God calls every one of us to have. 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
1: SRN News, I'm Rich Thomason in Washington. Rescue efforts continue in earthquake-stricken Colombia, even as authorities acknowledge the likelihood of finding survivors from Monday's quake is growing slimmer by the hour.
2: Search teams raising fists to call for silence as they listen for signs of life in the rubble. While the new president, Abelardo de la Espriella, says nearly 400 people remain missing, civilian-run databases put the number 10 times higher. The head of Colombia's disaster agency says while hope is dwindling, the search will not stop. In the meantime, tons of international aid has been flowing in. Olga Janeth Castro in Cali says while she was left with nothing, she's thankful for the food and clothing that's been donated.
3: Gracias a nuestro Señor Jesucristo.
2: I'm Ben Thomas.
1: The United Arab Emirates blames Iran for drone attacks on two tankers operated by a state-owned oil company as they move through the Strait of Hormuz. No casualties, but it underscores the dangers faced by vessels as they seek to navigate the international waterway, which, according to former Trump National Security Advisor K.T. McFarland, is becoming increasingly less important.
4: So what has President Trump done? Other presidents have tried to ameliorate Iran or jolly Iran or let them do what they wanted or thought they could charm them out of it. But what President Reagan and what President Trump has done is says, I'll just make the Strait of Hormuz irrelevant. The Strait's irrelevant now. Why? The country in the region are no longer afraid of Iran. They're getting their oil to market by pipeline. And as every day goes on, more pipelines are built and fortified, so more and more oil will move by pipeline. The UAE already moves 85% of its oil by pipeline.
1: McFarland on the Salem Radio Network. On Wall Street, Dow futures down 74 points. The NASDAQ futures are 70 points higher. This is SRN News.
0: Now we look to our unchanging good news from God's Word, found this week in Romans chapter 8, verse 15. For ye have not received the spirit of bondage again to fear, but ye have received the spirit of adoption, whereby we cry, Abba, Father. Romans 8, 15, that's the good news for this week.
5: This is Getting God's Message, and I'm Lud Golds. In our last visit, we discussed how to understand spiritual gifts and their expression or use in and through the church, as described in 1 Corinthians 12. The harmony resulting from each believer doing their part, no more and no less, produces a synergism that will attract many to the Lord and build them up in spiritual maturity, and this in turn will bring glory to God. Another element of this concept of corporate harmony is that if any one member suffers, every member suffers with them. And if any one member is honored, every part rejoices with them. Since some gifts are more visible and generally get greater notice and honor, God has designed the church, the body of Christ, to counter this tendency. For God, the less noticeable gifts are given greater honor than the more visible parts that are honored more by men. The picture you get in reading this is that we need to exercise sensitivity towards the Holy Spirit and toward each other. This provides the opportunity to encourage and help those who are hurting and to affirm each member as they fulfill their given responsibilities. When the church operates this way, they are indeed giving expression of the love described in chapter 13. This, more than any demonstration of the gifts, is the most excellent way and the most effective and productive way for the church to function. When such unconditional love is experienced in the church and spiritual gifts are motivated and exercised by selfless love, it makes the church exponentially more effective and fruitful, and God is glorified in that setting.

New Morning Mercies tells us that the spiritual and relational damage caused by our judging of others dynamic. This is directly addressed in Matthew 7, verses 1 through 5. Judge not that ye be not judged. Why do you see the speck in your brother's eye, but do not notice the log or beam that is in your own eye? But self-righteousness means you don't see yourself or the other person with accuracy. It means you see his or her speck as a log, and your log or beam as a speck. So you are condemning him or her and excusing of yourself. You treat them with judgment while you respond to yourself with patience. This troubling dynamic is another powerful argument for our desperate need of Christ's saving love. Only this, as it comes to us in the insight-giving and convicting ministry of the Holy Spirit, can help us to see ourselves with accuracy and others with clarity.

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That's P.O. 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

Here are some words for you to think on. The most violent expression of God's wrath and justice is seen in the cross. If ever a person had room to complain for injustice, it was Jesus. He was the only innocent man ever to be punished by God. If we stagger at the wrath of God, let us stagger at the cross. Here is where our astonishment should be focused.

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2: It's very obvious that in spite of all of their faults and their peccadilloes, Abraham and Sarah had an abiding faith in God. You know what the Bible says? The Bible says a threefold cord is not easily broken. When you take one strand, you may break it. Wrap it with another strand, it's harder to break. But threefold cords are most difficult to break. What is the threefold cord that binds our homes together? The man, the woman, and God.
1: Welcome to Love Worth Finding, featuring the timeless teaching of pastor and author Adrian Rogers. A threefold cord is not easily broken. Likewise, a marriage made up of a man, a woman, and God is difficult to break. God designed the divine institution of marriage and has given us the tools to create blessed homes. The Bible shows us how we can cultivate success in the home. If you have your Bible, turn to 1 Peter chapter 3. We'll begin in verse 1 as Adrian Rogers shares seven words that can build a marriage.
2: Find, please, 1 Peter chapter 3. We have a wonderful message on the home this morning, and I pray it'll be a blessing to your heart. Love in marriage is wonderful. Actually, it is a miracle. But the great miracle is not love at first sight. Friend, the great miracle is love after a long, long look. Well, how do you keep the honey in the honeymoon? You don't want to be like that man who enjoyed showing his pictures of his wedding, the video, backward, so he could see himself walking out of the church a free man. It ought to be like that. How can you keep that excitement, that thrill here? Where we're going to be studying about Abraham and Sarah, and let's look in the scripture here, beginning in verse 1. Likewise, ye wives, be in subjection to your own husbands, that if any obey not the word, they also may, without the word, be won by the conversation, that literally means the behavior of the wives. It includes what one would say, but it goes far beyond that in the King James English. Verse 2, while they behold your chaste, that means your pure behavior, coupled or joined with fear. Whose adorning? Let it not be that outward adorning of the plaiting of the hair, the wearing of gold, or the putting on of apparel, but let it be the hidden man of the heart, in that which is not corruptible, even the ornament of a meek and quiet spirit, which is in the sight of God of great price. For after this manner, in old time, the holy women also who trusted in God adorned themselves, being in subjection unto their own husbands, even as Sarah obeyed Abraham, calling him Lord, whose daughters ye are, as long as ye do well and are not afraid with any amazement. Likewise, ye husbands, dwell with them according to knowledge, giving honor unto the wife as unto the weaker vessel, and as being heirs together of the grace of life, that your prayers be not hindered. We'll stop our reading right there, but this is a description of Sarah and Abraham, and it uses them as an example. Now, that's an encouragement to me because, friend, I won't tell you, Sarah and Abraham had a lot of obstacles. They were not a perfect couple. They had all kinds of pressures. For example, they had family pressures. They lived in a tent. Lady, how would you like to live in a tent? Constantly moving. They had unfulfilled passions and desires and ambitions. They were looking for a city that had foundations, but it took, in their married life, they never found it. There was a very ugly part. There was a third person who came into their marriage, a woman named Hagar, and Abraham had a child by Hagar. That's an ugly thing, and I'm sure one of the marks upon Abraham's life that he certainly has to hang his head in shame about. They had difficulty with their children. They had a blended family, and not only that, but children themselves or just a difficulty, we might as well admit it. From the time a child is 12 to 18, he watches his parents age 20 years. They had these kids they had to deal with, and Abraham failed. There was a time when Abraham failed to protect Sarah, and he told a half-truth in order to save his own hide. He was kind of a scoundrel when he did that, and yet he's known as a man of faith. But he certainly wasn't perfect, and they went through all of the things that we all go through, the fiery passions of youth when they fell in love. Then middle age, they say, you know, youth looks forward, old age looks backward, middle age just looks worried. They went through middle age, and then they went through old age, what we call old age, the sunset years of life, and they went through all of that. But they made it. And so can you if you put in practice some of the things that we're going to teach about today. Now, the point I'm making is nobody has a perfect marriage because of no perfect people, right? And you ought to be glad that you're not perfect and that your mate is not perfect. I mean, actually, friend, if your mate were perfect, he or she never would have married you. You think about it. I was speaking over in North Carolina at the Billy Graham Conference Center over there, which is absolutely beautiful, a place called The Cove. And I was preaching on marriage in the home, and a lady in mature years got up, and she spoke to the younger women, and she said, "Now I want you younger women to know this." Said, "You may marry a man who is a knight with shining armor, on a white horse." But she said, "Somebody still has to clean up after the horse." And then she said, in parentheses, "and enjoy it." Well, how are we going to have the kind of a home that God wants us to have? May I give you seven simple words? Now, the outline today, all you have to do is just write down seven words. But these seven words are going to come out of this passage of Scripture that we're looking at today. And if you will take these seven words and inculcate them, I believe I can promise to you a successful family. First word is faith, F-A-I-T-H. Now look, if you will, in 1 Peter chapter 3, verse 5. "For after this manner, in old time, the holy women also," now watch this phrase, "who trusted in God." I'm just going to stop reading right there and then go down to verse 7. "Likewise, ye husbands, dwell with them according to knowledge, giving honor unto the wife as unto the weaker vessel, as being heirs together of the grace of life." Now, the grace of life means the power of God that comes into your life through faith. It's very obvious that in spite of all of their faults and their peccadilloes, Abraham and Sarah had an abiding faith in God. You know what the Bible says? The Bible says a threefold cord is not easily broken. When you take one strand, you may break it. Wrap it with another strand, it's harder to break. But threefold cords are most difficult to break. What is the threefold cord that binds our homes together? The man, the woman, and God. A threefold cord is not easily broken. Our home, I'll give you a testimony. Our home is solidly built on Jesus Christ. Joyce knows that she's not number one in my life. She's not first in my life. She knows that God is first in my life. I know that God is first in her life. I don't mind that because I know that she loves me with a stronger, deeper, purer love by putting God first than she could ever love me if she made me first. And so it is God that puts us together in our dating life. And we were growing up as high school sweethearts. We would conclude our dates in prayer. The first night of our honeymoon, we kneeled beside the bed and gave our home to Jesus Christ. Every day, we pray together at breakfast. We pray for all of our children and grandchildren, and pray for various things that God wants us to have, but we pray for one another and bless one another. Our home is built on prayer. It began with prayer. It continues with prayer. Now, friend, listen. You will never have a successful home, in my humble but accurate opinion, apart from God. And you'll never know God as you ought without faith. Abraham and Sarah are listed there in Hebrews chapter 11 as champions of faith. Second word. Not only the word faith, here's the second word, acceptance. Acceptance. Look now in chapter 3 and verse 1. Likewise, you wives, be in subjection to your own husbands, that if any obey not the word, they may without the word be won by the behavior of the wives. That is, your husband's not going to be perfect. He's not always going to be, living in accordance with the word of God. Now, there comes a word here while we're in the neighborhood, be in subjection to your own husbands. May I say, friend, that submission to your husband does not mean you're inferior. The devil's pulled a trick on people. The devil today has tried to obliterate the differences between the sexes. Under the guise of making men and women equal, he's tried to make them the same. Men and women are equal before God. In Christ is neither male nor female, Jew nor Greek. We are all one in the Lord Jesus Christ. But equality of worth is not the sameness of function. God has put headship in the home. God has made the husband be the head of the home, not the boss of the home. There's a difference between bossiness and headship. When the husband is the head of the home, that simply means he has a responsibility. It doesn't mean he has superiority, but he has a certain responsibility. You're never more like the devil when you have an unsubmissive spirit. You're never more like the Lord Jesus Christ when you have a submissive spirit. We accept one another. Headship for the husband does not mean the husband has greater privileges. It means that he has greater responsibility. But we accept who we are. We accept our God-given roles. Sir, if you don't accept the headship that God has given you in the home, you are a slacker, a shirker, a failure as a husband. And precious lady, if you don't accept God's plan for the home, you have a rebellious spirit. And by the way, after the service, if you disagree with this passage of Scripture, please don't take it up with me. Read it back to the Lord and say, now, Lord, here's one place where you really blew it. Here's one place where you made a mistake. Don't come to argue with me. I am not the author. I'm just the Western Union boy delivering the message, okay? Now, this doesn't mean there are fewer blessings. Actually, it means more blessings when we find God's plan for the home. But there is this matter of acceptance. We accept our roles. We accept one another. Neither of us is perfect, but we accept the other. Never marry a person in order to make them over. If you don't like what you're getting, don't get it. Don't marry. You marry in haste, you'll repent in leisure. But once you're married, you accept it. Now, number three, the third word is the word contentment. The word contentment. Look, if you will, now in verses 3 and 4. Peter's talking about the way that women adorn themselves in dress, and he says, who's adorning? Let it not be that outward adorning of the plaiting of the hair and of wearing of gold and putting on of apparel, but let it be the hidden man or hidden person of the heart, And that which is not corruptible, underscore the phrase, that which is not corruptible, even the ornament of a meek and a quiet spirit, which is in the sight of God of great price. And then again, 1 Peter 3, verse 7, likewise ye husbands, dwell with them according to knowledge, giving honor unto the wife as unto the weaker vessel, and as being heirs together of the grace of life. Underscore that phrase, heirs together of the grace of life. Now, as you study the life of Abraham and Sarah, you find that God had given them, in spite of all of their faults, a spirit of contentment. Now, Abraham was a very wealthy man, but he didn't flaunt his wealth, and he was able to use his wealth, not abuse his wealth. He did not always live a life of comfort and security because they had to move from place to place. Now, let me say something. You kids are just getting married. Learn the secret of contentment. Learn that you can get along without almost anything except one another and God. Or let me just invert that, without God and one another. If you have God, you have one another, you have something to wear and something to eat, that's all you need. The Bible says, having food and clothing, raiment, let us therewith be content. Now, if you have more, I'm happy for you. If you have, ladies, if you're wearing gold today, I'm happy for you. If you have a fine dress today, I'm happy for you. Sir, if you have been successful in your business, I'm happy for you. The Bible says God takes pleasure in the prosperity of His servants. But listen to me carefully. A wise man once said, to whom little is not enough, nothing is enough. Now, if you didn't hear that, you missed something real good. It's not original with me, but it is so true. To whom little is not enough, nothing is enough. If you and wife, or you and husband, have God and one another, you have all you need to be content. One man had an enormous fortune, and overnight he lost it. I mean, he was a big shot. He was like one of these dot-com companies. It just cratered. He lost it all. They had to sell their big, fine home. They moved into a little apartment. They looked around at this small apartment. They've been living in luxury. He slumped down in the chair, and he said, well, here we are. She said, no, here we are. Don't you like that? Here we are. We have one another, and we have God. Learn the secret of contentment. Sometimes people read this passage of Scripture, and they think that it teaches that women ought not to fix their hair and wear gold. Well, look at it. It says, don't let your adorning be the braiding of the hair. And they say, see there? You ought not to braid your hair. And let not your adornment be the wearing of gold. See there? Women ought not to wear jewelry. And let not your adornment be the putting on of apparel. See there? Women ought not to wear clothes. Hey, folks. Hey, ladies, he's not against you fixing yourself up. Sarah must have fixed herself up. I'm telling you one thing, after she was 80, men were still vying for her. She was a knockout. She's dynamite. She's a good-looking gal. But what he is saying is this, whose adornment? Don't let it be that outward adornment. Look, if that's what you're counting on, dear lady, you're fighting a losing battle because you're getting older and there's a new bevy of beauties coming on every day. Did you know that? I mean, use your noggin. Think about it. That you learn to have the ornament of a meek and a quiet spirit, which is not corruptible. You can get more and more beautiful. And I say this is not preacher rhetoric. I know my wife, like her husband, is getting older. But that gal is gorgeous to me. She's beautiful to me. I know her character. I know the inward beauty. And I adore her. Because outward beauty can fade. Inward beauty is real. You know, that somebody said beauty skin deep, ugly goes all the way to the bone. Beauty fades, but ugly holds its own. Friend, listen to me. Learn the secret of real beauty, and that comes out of real contentment. You see, the real character is inward. And you know what the inward serenity means? He says, the ornament of a meek and a quiet spirit. That word meek, friend, it doesn't mean weak. The Roman army was described as meek. All meek means is under control. It's a woman not out of control. A meek spirit. Meekness is not weakness. Jesus was meek and mild. He wasn't weak. And it says, a quiet spirit. Quiet, that doesn't mean mousy. Doesn't mean timid. It means serene. It means tranquil. It means a person who has inner beauty, inner character, a person who has learned contentment. Both husband and wife need to learn contentment. Be content. Now, we'll be one of these families whose marriage ceremony ought to say, till debt do us part. Number four, here's another key word. It's the word forgiveness. Forgiveness. Look, if you will, again in chapter 3, verses 8 through 10. Likewise, be ye all of one mind, having compassion one of another, love as brethren, be pitiful, be courteous, not rendering evil for evil or railing for railing, but contrariwise blessing, knowing that ye are thereunto called, that ye should inherit a blessing. For he that will love life, do you love life? Listen. He that will love life and see good days, do you want good days? Listen. Let him refrain his tongue from evil and his lips that they speak no guile. All married people must learn to forgive. Do you ever get a splinter in your finger? Maybe it's down there deep enough and you see it and you see that little dark spot and you say, well, now I could get that out, but I don't know. You could get a needle and pick it out. Say, well, maybe it'll work its way out, and you just leave it there. Seems to be all right. Then one morning you wake up and you've got this incredible pain, and this thing is throbbing, it is festered, it is infected because you didn't get it out. The Bible says, don't let the sun go down upon your wrath.
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Romans 15, verse 13. 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
1: With SRN News, Tom Rich Thomason in Washington. The Trump administration is asking the Supreme Court to allow the White House to resume construction of the president's $400 million ballroom project while it appeals a lower court's order to halt the work. Shoppers unexpectedly cut their spending in July. A boost from government tax refunds faded.
2: Retail sales slipped 0.6% last month, the biggest drop since May of 2025, from a revised gain of 0.2%, according to the Commerce Department data released this morning. There was a notable bump in spending in both April and May as Americans dipped into their tax refunds. Excluding sales at gas stations and auto dealers, retail sales in July fell 0.2%. Gas prices ticked up again overnight to $4.08 per gallon on Friday, up from $3.85 a month ago, according to Motor Club AAA. Bernie Bennett in Washington.
1: A judge has tossed out Nevada's fake electors case.
3: Six Nevada Republicans were accused of submitting a bogus certificate that falsely declared Donald Trump the winner of the state's 2020 presidential election. But that case has now been dismissed. While prosecutors argued the defendants intended for their documents to be mistaken for actual electoral votes, the judge sided with those defendants. They called it an act of political theater designed to publicize their concerns about the election and preserve their rights to challenge the official results. Three other fake elector cases in Arizona, Michigan, and Georgia also have been dismissed. I'm Ben Thomas.
1: Accused healthcare CEO assassin Luigi Mangione may plead guilty today to federal stalking charges in the murder of Brian Thompson on a Manhattan sidewalk in 2024. Such a plea could spare Mangione from a state trial on murder charges. On Wall Street, the Dow is down 64 points. This is SRN News.
4: Now we look to our unchanging good news from God's Word. Found this week in Romans chapter 8, verse 15. For ye have not received the spirit of bondage again to fear, but ye have received the spirit of adoption, whereby we cry, Abba, Father. Romans 8:15. That's the good news for this week.

There really is a noticeable difference when Jesus is in your life. When you have someone to talk to any moment, any hour of the day. And what a comfort it is to know that the God of all creation is watching over you, keeping you safe. And like the saying goes, if God be for us, then who can be against us? And when you meet him, there is a joy that is beyond anything you have ever felt. There is a peace that enters your life that passes understanding.

0: Our feelings are very fluctuating and ephemeral, aren't they? But dwelling on the faithfulness and the love and the mercy of God is always safe, because He is the same yesterday, today, and forever. Welcome to Gateway to Joy, a ministry of challenge and commitment. Here's your friend, Elizabeth Elliott.
1: You are loved with an everlasting love. That's what the Bible says. And underneath are the everlasting arms. This is your friend, Elizabeth Elliott, concluding my talk today on the subject of He's got the whole world, where? In His hands. That's a wonderfully calming, quieting, peace-bringing concept. And not merely a concept, but it is the truth. He's got the whole world in His hands. Let me read to you from 1 Peter, the very first chapter. Peter, an apostle of Jesus Christ, to God's elect, strangers in the world, scattered throughout Pontus, Galatia, Cappadocia, Asia, and Bithynia, who have been chosen according to the foreknowledge of God the Father, through the sanctifying work of the Spirit, for obedience to Jesus Christ and sprinkling by His blood. Grace and peace be yours in abundance. Praise be to the God and Father of our Lord Jesus Christ. In His great mercy, He has given us new birth into a living hope through the resurrection of Jesus Christ from the dead, and into an inheritance that can never perish, spoil, or fade, kept in heaven for you, who through faith are shielded by God's power until the coming of the salvation that is ready to be revealed in the last time. Have you put yourself quietly and totally at God's disposal? Listen to those words, chosen according to the foreknowledge of God, through the sanctifying work of the Spirit, for obedience. We are chosen for obedience. And we are shielded by God's power until the coming of the salvation that is ready to be revealed in the last time. Isn't that wonderful to realize He's got the whole world in His hands? Most of us, at some time in our lives, have had periods of hiddenness, of solitude, of isolation. I certainly have had some years like that. For a while, I lived in a very, very remote place in the Ecuadorian jungle. It was 3 days by trail and canoe to the nearest mission station. I didn't speak the language of those people who at that time were called Aucas. It was a period of very severe discipline, loneliness, discomfort, and yet there wasn't any question in my mind that God had the whole world in His hands. He knew what He was doing when He sent me there. He knew what He was doing when He allowed those particular Indians, named

Aucas to kill my husband and four other American missionaries. And he put me there in a house with no walls, in a language that I did not know, far from civilization, far from my peers, but scrutinized all day, every day, by these Indians to whom I was a very strange, weird, tall, blonde giant. There were times when I felt as though I was alone, yet never alone. And God's idea of my work, the work which I thought God wanted me to do, turned out to be quite other than I had imagined. The change was brought about by some cataclysmic events. And I've been saying all this week, we have to remember, God really does have everything under his control. There is nothing that he doesn't bother with. There is nothing that he can't handle. There is nothing that he forgets about or misses or overlooks. I find his sovereign and mysterious will, his action in the world, to be a great source of confidence and peace. And I had to remember that as I sat there in my little house with no walls, day after day, night after night, seeking what God wanted of me. The plan of God is a dynamic unfolding of a design which includes all of our circumstances, conditions, heredity, and environment. The time in which we live, the things beyond our control, and our own decisions, even every willed choice of ours, is held in that dynamic unfolding of God's design. He knows, the Bible tells us, how to make even the wrath of man to praise him. And I have here a couple of letters. I love to read letters on the air because it just encourages me to realize that there are people out there who are getting the message and who have their own contributions which help us. Dear Sister Elliot, this letter is long overdue to let you know I listen to your radio program every chance I get. To give you a little background, I'm 38 years old, but just had my third spiritual birthday. When the Bible talks about those who have been forgiven much because they have sinned much, that's me. I know you have heard many long stories of how Christ has lifted people like me from the depths of sin. But back to the subject. I'm an over-the-road truck driver living in Ohio. The Lord is very good to my family, setting me home regularly. You did a program a little way back about timing of things, God's timing. How true that is to me. Things just don't happen. My wife has a good saying, "That's not odd, that's God." Many times I go for days without hearing you. Then other times I can hear you every day searching the stations. One such week I heard every day your talk about poems. Having never been much on poems, I listened anyway just to get to hear you. By the way, you and I talk a lot in my truck. We get along great and are, of course, on a first-name basis. On Monday I picked you up again and you said this week would be another week of poems. The first thing I thought was not another week of poems. As soon as I thought it, you said you were sure there was a truck driver out there somewhere thinking, "Oh, not another week of poems." I'm sure at that time the other motorists on the road were staring as I roared in laughter, slapping my knee. There are other times driving down the road straining to see through tears flowing like streams. Well, thank you so much, Jim Fry, for that letter. That just amused me and comforted me and made me realize there are just all kinds of folks out there willing to listen to the sort of stuff that I'm dishing out. Thank you. Here's another one. "Hello, my name is Cassandra. I'm a stay-at-home mom of a 21-month-old little boy, Joshua. I greatly enjoy listening to Gateway to Joy, etc. Joshua is a high-spirited, headstrong, independent, very determined young man." Don't forget, his name is Joshua, and he's 21 months. Very determined young man, but he is also

0: so loving and funny and sweet and so very precious. I believe he must be the epitome of a strong-willed child. I am very interested in reading all the latest materials on how to bring up a well-behaved, courteous, loving child. I am only 25 years old. This is our first child, and I feel absolutely overwhelmed with the task at hand. My husband is a Baptist pastor, and we are both Christians. I feel an extra load of pressure on myself and Joshua, because we live in a glass house. Everyone is watching our lives. I have tried the strategy of distracting Joshua from no-no objects or places. I've tried not to say no, but to use a positive statement instead. Then, too, I've said no till I'm blue in the face. Popped his hands, used a switch. I've been to both sides of the spank, don't spank perspective. Although I was reared with a healthy respect for the switch that stayed on top of the refrigerator, I have always been wishy-washy on the subject of proper punishment, partly due to the predominant thinking of doctors and psychologists today. But I feel like a free woman since your broadcast of April 5, 1995. I would never abuse my child, but I've come to realize what I'm doing now isn't working. I hope to utilize what I learned from your suggestions and produce a child that does not tear down our members' homes when we go for a visit. It's very important that a little 21-month-old learn what no means very quickly. Has this got anything to do with God's having the whole world in his hands? He's got the mothers and the babies in his hands. Do you not know what to do with that little child next? Remember God's comforting word. If any of you lack wisdom, let him ask of God, who gives to all men liberally, without making them feel foolish or guilty. Another thank you letter came. She said, I was left feeling like I wanted to tell them that my children's pleasant behavior came from, at times, gut-wrenching applications of the rod. This lady has had compliments because of the good behavior of her children. But she wants them to know that there have to be gut-wrenching applications of the rod. Earliest lessons in obedience, she says, gave me a new lease on the actual instrument to use for correction. And my suggestion has always been just a little thin switch about 18 inches long. It worked for my mother with us, and I do believe it works for others. But I add these little bits and pieces because they all fit in to the sovereignty of God. He's up there. He made us. He loves us with an everlasting love. And he's got the whole world where? In his hands.
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Friend, are you thankful that God is a God of mercy? A God who is closer than any brother could ever be. He is a friend. He is a companion. And most importantly, he loves you with an everlasting love. Just because we have trials does not mean he is any less powerful. He is the same yesterday, today, and forever. Like any cloud that passes in front of the sun in our solar system, the cloud does not erase the sun from the sky. No, it only prohibits what we can see. It only affects that which we notice. And friend, there are so many things that we can't see when God is working in our lives, in the lives of those around us each and every day.

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I exhort therefore that first of all supplications, prayers, intercessions, and giving of thanks be made for all men, for kings, and for all that are in authority, that we may lead a quiet and peaceable life in all godliness and honesty. For this is good and acceptable in the sight of God our Savior, who will have all men to be saved and to come unto the knowledge of the truth.

0: Just before we pray for our nation today, we're going to read from Romans chapter 15, verses 1 through 7. And as we pray for our nation, let's ask God to help us look beyond ourselves and genuinely seek the good of others. Paul writes, "We then that are strong ought to bear the infirmities of the weak, and not to please ourselves. Let every one of us please his neighbor for his good to edification. For even Christ pleased not himself, but as it is written, the reproaches of them that reproached thee fell on me. For whatsoever things were written aforetime were written for our learning, that we through patience and comfort of the Scriptures might have hope. Now the God of patience and consolation grant you to be like-minded one toward another according to Christ Jesus, that ye may with one mind and one mouth glorify God, even the Father of our Lord Jesus Christ. Wherefore receive ye one another, as Christ also received us to the glory of God." Romans 15, 1 through 7. Heavenly Father, thank you for the patience and grace that you show us every day. You know our weaknesses. You know where we struggle and where we fall short. And yet you continue to love us. Help us, Father. Bear with us. Give us that same kind of grace toward one another. Our nation is so often divided. We are quick to take sides, quick to argue, and sometimes quick to assume the worst about people who see things differently than we do. Teach us to be patient. Help us to listen before we speak, and to care more about helping one another than proving that we are right. Your word tells us that those who are strong are to bear the weaknesses of those who are not strong. We ask, Lord, that you would help us to notice the people around us who are struggling. Keep us from becoming so concerned with our own needs that we fail to see the needs of others. Today we pray for millions of people across our country facing dangerous heat. Lord, protect the elderly, children, those who work outside, those who do not have adequate air conditioning or a safe place to escape the heat. We pray that you would give wisdom to parents and schools, employers and community leaders. Help neighbors to look out for one another and to recognize when someone needs help. Father, we also pray for families who are feeling the pressure of higher prices. Even when the economic numbers may show some improvement, there are people who are still struggling to pay for groceries, gas, housing, and other basic needs. Provide for them, Lord. Give wisdom to those who make decisions that affect our economy. Help them to look beyond politics or personal interest and consider how their decisions actually affect ordinary people. Lord, we continue to pray about the conflict with Iran and the tensions in the Middle East. We ask you to restrain evil and prevent this war from growing even more dangerous. Give our president, our military leaders, and those involved in diplomatic efforts great wisdom. Protect those who are serving in harm's way. Open a path toward peace, and keep leaders on every side from making decisions out of the wrong motives. Father, your word tells us that Christ did not live to please himself. Give us that same spirit, from the highest levels of government to our own homes and communities. Teach us to think about the good of others. Help us to build one another up rather than tear one another down. Now use our words, our actions, and our lives to bring honor and glory to you. We pray in the name of Jesus Christ. Amen.
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2: With SRN News, I'm Bob Agnew in Washington. Retail sales slipped 0.6% last month. That was the biggest drop since May of 2025. Analysts say it's likely tied to the fact that government tax refund money dried up for many shoppers. There had been a notable bump in spending in both April and May as people got those refunds. Americans dip into that tax money, and it apparently has run dry. Gas prices ticked up again overnight. AAA says prices rose to $4.08 a gallon on average nationwide, up from $3.85 last month. Prices being exacerbated, of course, by the ongoing war with Iran. Vandals have struck another major memorial in the nation's capital.
3: President Trump says the World War II memorial was hit by spray painting vandals. The president called it a deep insult to the American heroes who died in the war. Trump noted this follows earlier vandalism at the reflecting pool and said authorities are on the trail of those responsible. Willie Nelson, Washington.
2: On Wall Street, it's a down day so far across the board. The Dow Jones Industrial Average right now off by 113 points. The S&P 500 down by 16. And NASDAQ down by about 115 as well. Japan is dealing with record flooding that's being blamed for at least four deaths east of Tokyo. Heavy rains have forced people from their homes in many places. Thousands are stranded at major airports. More wildfires breaking out across Europe.
4: All 1,800 residents of the village of Gehe in Germany's North Rhine-Westphalia state have been evacuated after a wildfire in a nearby forest threatened to reach their homes. And in Croatia, 14 people have been hospitalized, of whom seven remain in life-threatening condition early Friday from a fire that raged overnight by the coastal town of Omis, forcing more than 1,000 people to evacuate their homes. And in Spain, historical artifacts have been swiftly removed from the monastery of San Juan de la Pena and taken for safekeeping as a wildfire advances on the site. I'm Charles Tillethesma.
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5: Now we look to our unchanging good news from God's Word, found this week in Romans chapter 8, verse 15. For ye have not received the spirit of bondage again to fear, but ye have received the spirit of adoption, whereby we cry, Abba, Father. Romans 8:15, that's the good news for this week.

raise the dead back to life, give the paralytics the chance to walk again, cause the blind to see. How can it be that he would give up his life so that I could be free?

0: From the studios of the Bible Broadcasting Network, we present Christian Classics, reading from a book that has influenced the lives of many people. Our narrator is Lynn Brooks.
1: Today I'll be reading chapter 19 from the book In the Arena. The only way to get out of China was to fly the hump over to India. It was then we discovered that this famous flight went right over our part of Leisureland. Looking down, John even saw the little ferry boat at place of action. Into the heat and crowds of India we came. World War II was still in full operation, October 1944, and there was no passenger ship service to America. With all other civilians wishing to go home, we had to be lumped together as refugees and take what transportation the harassed authorities could provide. After some days in Calcutta and about 3 weeks in Bombay, we were given transportation on a troop ship going to America. Our route and port of arrival were kept secret. Even when we landed, we did not know where we were until hotel placards and street signs gave us the clue. So on board we went. John was sent down into the hold with his civilian men and allowed up to see us for only 2 hours a day. Danny and I found ourselves in an officer's cabin with other women, 11 of us, bunks 3 tiers high, no portholes for air, and the ship's movie theater just outside our door. They had 2 sittings of talkies every night, so the jazz music and noise went on until nearly midnight. Shortly after boarding, we mothers were summoned before a ship's officer for a lecture. He had probably been ordered to put fear into us, for he certainly tried his best. He told us that we were allowed on board only out of charity. This was not a passenger ship, and there was no accommodation for babies. There was no baby food on board, so we need not ask for it. There was no deck on the whole ship, which was safe for babies. Some had no railings, and all had big, uncovered hawse holes through which a child could easily fall. If your child falls overboard, the ship will not stop to pick it up. I tell you now, so you need not ask. It is up to each mother to watch her own child, he shouted at us. There was no laundry room for us, just the usual wash bowls. We were to eat at officer's mess, but that compelled 2 sittings, so that each meal must be finished within half an hour. We must line up ahead of time so as not to lose a minute in getting seated, and so on. When he finished, there was not one of us who would have dared to ask a favor, which was probably his purpose. Danny was about 15 months old, just at the toddling stage, and the trip lasted more than a month, 36 days, I think. Waiting in line for meals 3 times a day, I had to carry him, heavy as he was. To set an active toddler down meant jerking him back into line all the time, just as fatiguing as holding him. He was served a plate of officer's food, big steaks and French fried potatoes. It was inevitable that his tummy would get upset, and more than one night I sat rocking him, lest his cries keep the others in the cabin awake. In the daytime, he had to be watched every minute, lest he toddle near those yawning hawse holes. To keep him within sight while I washed his diapers was another problem. After 2 weeks of this, I felt I was going to collapse. I remember standing in line for dinner, feeling my head beginning to swim and faintness coming over me. Again, I cried out in my heart, Lord, what can I do? Just stand till I drop? A voice called at my elbow. Well, now, look at our poor mother carrying this big, heavy boy and me doing nothing. Here, mother, give me this young redhead. 2 strong, friendly hands removed Danny from my aching arms. It was a missionary lady from our cabin, the Lord bless her. Don't know why I didn't think of this before, she scolded herself. Mother, from now on, I'm self-appointed nurse for Danny. Before every meal, I'm going to come and get him, wash him up, and carry him in. And after the meal, I'll carry him out. Do you hear? Did I hear? She was an angel sent from heaven as far as I was concerned. And she kept her word. To me, this was as much a manifestation of Christ's power as my early experiences. She was my door of escape. God had used a natural means to deliver me, that is all. The 36th day arrived at last. Our big ship was steaming up the coast of America. We still did not know if it was the Atlantic or Pacific coast, except by guesses. Rumors that we were to soon land were passed from mouth to mouth, and war changes in the travel habits of America were discussed. They say you cannot get a taxicab anymore, said one. And none of your friends are allowed to meet the boat, said another. This alarmed me. Our money was limited. We would need to contact our mission soon after arrival. What shall we do? I asked. Miss Alice Wishart of Kashmir was walking with me at the moment. Oh, the Lord will have something waiting for us, she replied easily. He hasn't brought us all this way to desert us now. And it was so. We were hours and hours getting through immigration and customs, but the Red Cross met us, provided a nurse who took Danny and cared for him, fed him, put him to bed, and watched him. Hot coffee and donuts were served us. We landed at 10 in the morning, but it was dark before we were ready to proceed on our way. A businessman, Red Cross helper, drove us in his car from San Pedro to Los Angeles, right to the door of the China Inland Mission there. I have never forgotten it. And those carefree words of Miss Wishart were to echo again and again in my heart, through many a difficult turn in life's corners in later years. Oh, God will have something waiting for us. It is scriptural. Psalm 59:10, My God with his loving kindness will meet thee. And another version translates it, The God whose love meets me on the way. Among our own, the bosom of the mission family is a wonderful place. We immediately wanted to long-distance telephone our dear girlie, Catherine, that we had arrived. Over the wires, my voice did not sound familiar to her, and it brought the tears. But at least she had the joy of knowing we were on the same continent as she was and would soon be speeding to her at Philadelphia. We delayed in Los Angeles only long enough to do some shopping. I was still wearing a discarded coat and beret and was so glad we had arrived in the dark. On the cross-country train ride, Danny cried every night, keeping everyone in the car awake. Nothing we could do pacified him. This was one of the most humiliating experiences of my life, and it did not help. Taut nerves. Mr. Sutherland had thoughtfully arranged for us to meet Catherine alone in a little room. Our dear little girlie, whom we had last seen at 7.5 years of age, was now 13. And almost at full stature. We had tried to get to her once in those intervening years, but the Japanese had bombed a bridge in our only road, so we had to turn back. But at this reunion, the Lord melted us all together, and there was no feeling of strangeness, praise his name. The next 6 months were busy in visiting and deputation work. For the most part, we stayed with our relatives, the Harrisons, who were generously hospitable as always. Sister Catherine's children were no longer small, however, so her home was arranged for adults. It was beautiful, with green plants in the windows, but at such a low level that toddlers were tempted to reach out for the pretty trailing branches and yank them. Danny had to be watched all the time. Everybody was wonderfully kind to me and did his best to help me rest. But at the end of 6 months, I was as taut as on arriving. That was disappointing to everybody. How is a person to help such a missionary anyway? When it seems that nobody understands us, we can always turn to the Lord. Oh, it is so comforting to bury our faces in his bosom. Lord, I've been home for 6 months, and I feel as ill as when I arrived. I just cannot unknot my nerves. If we only had a home of our own, owned it, so that if Danny broke or scratched anything, no one else would suffer. And, oh, if I could be alone for a while and sleep the clock around for more than one day, as many days as I needed. What an impossible thing to ask. But quietly and gently, he gave it. All of it. John wanted to take a refresher course at Dallas Theological Seminary. None of us had ever been to Dallas, and if John was to go, he must find a home there. It was wartime when houses of any kind were hard to find. The seminary had none available. But we now discovered that we had some money. 10 years previously, John's father had died and left him some shares in a certain company. On our previous furlough, the Christian manager of that firm had asked us to leave the shares there a time longer. The company is not paying dividends now, he said, but I firmly believe it will pay in a few years. Holding your shares and giving me your proxy will just give me a majority vote. I like to conduct this business on Christian lines, and I appreciate that majority vote. So if you will hold your shares as they are, it will do me a favor. We were delighted to do so, and almost forgot we possessed any shares. Now, when we made inquiry, to our astonishment, we learned their value had tripled. The Christian manager had retired and was now indifferent as to whether we sold the shares or not. If we had sold in 1936, we would have received $2,000. By accommodating that Christian manager, we now received $6,000. It took our breath away. The Lord pays high interest. Now there was hope of a place of our own at Dallas. We wrote the seminary for the names and addresses of real estate men and then wrote them our requirements. 1. It must come within our price range of less than $5,000. We had to reserve something for furniture. 2. We must be able to get possession of the house by July 28th. Then to the Lord we had requests. 1. Since we had no car, can the house be near enough to the seminary so John can walk? 2. And it should be near to a high school so Catherine can walk. 3. It should have 2 bedrooms. 4. And a fenced-in backyard where Danny can be left to play. With the exception of 1, all the real estate offices replied that a place of any description without any stipulations was impossible, especially in the low price bracket. House building materials had been requisitioned for war purposes, and so many newly married couples in the armed forces were looking for cheap homes that any available ones were snapped up before real estate offices had a chance to list them. The one exception wrote like the others, but added that there might be a house such as we wanted available later on. The owner had not decided whether to sell or not. We wrote back to hold it for us if it was offered for sale. About the time I had reached my extremity of nerves that would not relax, about the time of my prayer, another letter came from the real estate office in Dallas. If one of you came immediately, the owner might be persuaded to sell, they wrote, since we offered cash down, but they could not actually promise he would. John and I went into council. I asked to be the one to go. We knew no one in Dallas. I would go to the YWCA, and here was my chance to go to bed at 7 without anyone thinking me unsociable, and without any baby twitters at 5:30 the next morning announcing that he, bless him, was beginning the new day with energy. I could shop for furniture in the daytime. John was quite happy to stay behind with the children, as it would give him another month with relatives and friends in his hometown. Catherine was 13 years old and could take care of Danny. She had prayed for a baby brother, and it was summer vacation. I had written or wired the YWCA for a room sometime before, so off I went on this great adventure, my first trip to Texas. I had a good chance to witness to a young girl on the train and walked into the YWCA in Dallas quite confident that the Lord was with me. But it was not to be too easy. The YWCA secretary was very courteous, but almost exasperated at my innocence and ignorance. Expect to have a room at the Y with only a week or so's advance notice? Why, my dear, she said, we are booked solid for months ahead. I fear I cannot even get you a hotel room. Don't you know what the war has done to America? And as for your getting a house in Dallas, I'm sorry to discourage you, but a place of any kind without any stipulations is like asking for the moon. I deal with people all day long, every day in the week, just like yourself, and somebody is waiting to come in now and you go out. I don't know why people cannot be told that there are no vacant houses in Dallas. Well, I will telephone and see if I can get you a room somewhere. I've already phoned 9 hotels this morning, and not one of them has a corner, but you are planning to stay a while. How long did you say? A month? Well, we will see. And then she began to phone. Inside, I was praying. The first 2 or 3 places were full up. Then she tried another. Yes, she said into the phone. She intends to stay a month. You have a room? Oh, good. She will be right over. Well, you are fortunate, Mrs. Coon, said the secretary, hanging up the telephone. It is a hotel in rather a bad part of town, so I do not call on it often. It is quite a safe place itself, but the neighborhood... Well, you won't plan to roam the streets at night, I take it. I assured her I would not, and she gave me the address. It was a cheap hotel, but after Chinese inns, I had learned to appreciate what America might rate third class. I had a corner bedroom with a window on each side which gave a cross draft. It was June and the days were hot. I shared a bathroom with one other person, and there were good locks on all the doors, a bed, bureau, desk, and chair. What else did I need? I knelt down and thanked the Lord. Today we have been reading from the book In the Arena by Isabel Kuhn, published by Moody Press.

0: You have been listening to Christian Classics, narrated by Lynn Brooks. This has been a production of the Bible Broadcasting Network.
1: 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This is BBN. Oh.

I share this unique one. For the word of God is quick and powerful and sharper than any two-edged sword, piercing even to the dividing asunder the soul and spirit and a joint and marrow, and is a discerner of the thoughts and intents of the heart. Now let me tell you what I really think God's saying here. This book will get to the very bottom of your life. And you know what? It does. In fact, I'll share this story with you because it's just kind of says what happens here at BBN so frequently. One of the listeners called in, and she was had listened to us for quite a while, and all of a sudden, she got upset, and she said, "I want to know who gave that preacher so much information about her life." She even threatened, this listener even threatened, to get her attorney to look into where that information was leaked out. Now, mind you, she's listening to BBN, and in her mind, we have probed into the very depths of her life as it's happened. Well, you know what it is. It's Hebrews 4:12, the Word of God. This is a living book, the God-given book to you and me, and it is a sword of the Spirit, not of the flesh. It's a sword of the Spirit. And as you put on that armor of God and take the sword of the Spirit, which is the Word of God, you know, you are a dangerous person out there for a person who is living in sin and corruption and conviction within their life. You share it. As you share the Word of God with people, you quote the Scripture, it is a sword to them. So use it today.

0: Hello there, friend, and welcome to the BBN Family Altar Prayer Time. Here on the Bible Broadcasting Network, we will be able to lift up the needs of whatever may trouble us, the challenges that we face, our needs, our wants, our praises as well, answered prayer requests. Whatever the case is, we will be able to lift them up to the Lord in just a few minutes. But first, we'll listen to an encouraging word and devotional from BBN's very own David Wyatt. David.
1: And the children of Israel wept for Moses in the plains of Moab 30 days. So the days of weeping and mourning for Moses were ended. And Joshua the son of Nun was full of the spirit of wisdom, for Moses had laid his hands upon him, and the children of Israel hearkened unto him, and did as the Lord commanded Moses. Deuteronomy 34, 8 and 9. Well, as we move nearer the amazing conclusion of this awesome 34th chapter of Deuteronomy and the account of Moses' great life of service to his Savior in our preparation for prayer and praise today, we see Israel's response to his death and how the Lord brought healing and preparation to move forward. Our Savior surely knows we need time for mourning the loss of those He's given us to bring guidance and fellowship in our lives, as well as close loved ones who have become a part of us. Yet He also knows that there comes a time we must move on, and the Lord also provides for us in this as well. Verse 9, And Joshua the son of Nun was full of the spirit of wisdom, for Moses had laid his hands upon him, and the children of Israel hearkened unto him, and did as the Lord commanded Moses. Now we note here how the Lord cares, as the people are just beginning to heal from the pain of loss, that there's continuity between the passing of Moses and the beginning of Joshua's leadership as he's been in training under Moses. Yet the time comes when there must be the move forward in the life of a family, congregation, or any part of the body of Christ in our day as well, since the main focus is on Christ Himself, who gives us our servant leaders in the first place and is our ultimate leader. As Hebrews 3:1-4 reminds us, Wherefore, holy brethren, partakers of the heavenly calling, consider the apostle and high priest of our profession, Christ Jesus, who was faithful to him that appointed him, as also Moses was faithful in all his house. For this man was counted worthy of more glory than Moses, inasmuch as he who hath builded the house hath more honor than the house. For every house is builded by some man, but he that built all things is God. The writer of the Hebrews made mention of the faithfulness of our Lord while he was here carrying out the will of his Father, and how he is faithful to us in our need. Well, as we close for today, we're reminded in all this of the greatness and unchanging nature of our wonderful Savior as we are taken through all the changes and uncertainties of life and death, and the rock-solid nature of our relationship with our God. Hebrews 13:8 once again, Jesus Christ, the same yesterday and today and forever. Well, as Joshua took the mantle of leadership, he was successful, and the people heeded and followed his leadership only because he was, as the Scripture said, full of the spirit of wisdom. We're also reminded today once again of the magnificent benefits of being in Christ. John 14:16-18, Jesus said, And I will pray the Father, and he shall give you another Comforter, that he may abide with you forever, even the Spirit of truth, whom the world cannot receive, because it seeth him not, neither knoweth him. But ye know him, for he dwelleth with you, and shall be in you. I will not leave you comfortless, I will come to you. And then 1 Corinthians 1:30, Paul says, But of him are ye in Christ Jesus, who of God is made unto us wisdom and righteousness and sanctification and redemption. Well, on that glorious note of truth from God's Word to us in Christ, we'll rejoin our waiting BBN announcer as we share together in prayer and praise round our loving Lord's throne of grace in the BBN Family Altar Prayer Time.
0: Thank you, David, for the reminder. What better place to look for wisdom than from God when we don't know where to go, when we don't know what to do? And now, friend, would you join me in lifting up these prayer requests to our Heavenly Father? Pray for a son who is struggling with blindness and sleep apnea.

Please pray for a lady who is struggling with severe macular degeneration. Pray also for her husband, who has cancer.

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Also pray for a young daughter who was recently diagnosed with sleep apnea and her parents as they navigate treatment decisions.

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Pray for his MRI to go well and for the results to come back cancer-free.

remember to pray for a lady who is struggling with a prolonged recovery from a broken wrist.

And would you pray for a friend who is battling a rare disease and needs healing so he can return home?

Let's pray for all of these together now, friend. Our Heavenly Father, we come before you today grateful for that which you have given us. Help us not to take for granted your new mercies every day, your love that shines on us, your blessings that we find everywhere. Help us to search for these as they are in plain view. They do not hide from us. You do not keep your love from us. We thank you for giving us that which we don't deserve, that which we certainly did not earn. And we praise you for the wonderful God that you are. We ask that you would work in the lives of many, that you would give healing, that you would help in situations financially, physically, mentally, spiritually, in whatever capacity, Lord. We are flawed. We are human. We pray first for healing, but Lord, help us to also pray that your glory would shine through in the end. If through our testimony, if through our story, that we may share your gospel truth, and it will have been worth it. Lord, we do pray all of this in your name. Amen.

All to Jesus I surrender, and all to him I freely give. 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I surrender all. I surrender all to thee, my blessed Savior. I surrender all. All to Jesus I surrender, Lord, I give myself to thee. Fill me with thy love and power. Let thy blessing fall on me. I surrender all.

Bible, offers us this challenge. Let this mind be in you, which was also in Christ Jesus, who being in the form of God, thought it not robbery to be equal with God, but made himself of no reputation, and was made in the likeness of men. And being found in fashion as a man, he humbled himself and became obedient unto death, even the death of the cross. Wherefore God also hath highly exalted him, and given him a name which is above every name, that at the name of Jesus every knee should bow, of things in heaven and things in earth and things under the earth, and that every tongue should confess that Jesus Christ is Lord, to the glory of God the Father.

Well, the morning hours have flown by once again, friend. We all do live the same 24 hours in a day. But what will you do with the rest of them? A thought I'll leave you with as we change out here in the music room. Thank you so much for joining me here at the Bible Broadcasting Network. And until next time, my name is Bennett Roberts, and God bless.

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1: With SRN News, I'm Bob Agnew in Washington. The legal battle over the White House ballroom continues to escalate.
2: The Trump administration is asking the Supreme Court to let construction of the planned White House ballroom continue. A lower court ordered the work paused after ruling the president needs approval from Congress. The administration says the project is being paid for with private funds and should be allowed to move forward. Officials are seeking emergency relief so building can resume while the case proceeds. Willie Nelson, Washington.
1: Also at SRNews.com, a major change coming to the Navy's aircraft carriers. President Trump has ordered the Navy to remove the advanced electromagnetic launch system from its newest carriers and return to the older steam catapults. The president has long criticized the new system as being less reliable. One memo directs the Pentagon to deliver plans within 2 months for replacing the systems. Tropical storm Layla formed yesterday in the Pacific and is expected to become a hurricane while approaching the Big Island of Hawaii, where it could bring heavy rain and flooding over the weekend. Senior hurricane specialist John Cangiolosi at the National Hurricane Center.
3: The system is moving off to the west-northwest and approaching the Big Island of Hawaii. We do expect it to strengthen on its approach, and we are forecasting it to become a Category 1 hurricane as it nears the Big Island of Hawaii. It should be there during the day on Saturday, their local time.
1: Meanwhile, Japan is dealing with record flooding. It's blamed now for at least 4 deaths.
4: The Japan Meteorological Agency issued its highest level warning as more than a third of Chiba's municipalities face dangerous flooding and landslides. It was downgraded one level as the storm subsided, but at the peak, more than 400,000 people were ordered to evacuate. Roads were submerged in water and power was cut to tens of thousands of homes. Stranded commuters spent the night in a government building. Officials warn heavy rain could continue through Friday.
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5: Romans 8:15 is our unchanging good news from God's Word this week. For ye have not received the spirit of bondage again to fear, but ye have received the spirit of adoption, whereby we cry, Abba, Father. That's our good news memory verse this week. Romans 8:15.
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6: There may be no more difficult experience as parents who don't see eye to eye when it comes to disciplining their kids. 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Authority means nothing to them. So, can they watch PG movies? 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What kind of music can they listen to? A piece of advice. 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Sticking to your guns together will stop the battles.
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Touching the world with the gospel in 8 languages. This is BBN. We're so thankful for the diversity in our programming. We have beautiful sacred music honoring to the Lord. Of course, sound Bible preaching and teaching. Prayer time on

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Ever find yourself when you're in your prayer closet that you're just zoned out? Your lips are moving, but your soul is not. Too often our prayers are nothing more than empty rhetoric. We mouth beautiful words, but they seem to come from the top of our heads, not the bottom of our hearts. Many of our public prayers are wordy and loud, and our private prayers are anemic. We forget that what we say to God must be consistent with how we live. And I trust your life is filled with praise, so that your lips may sing forth His goodness.

0: 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Let BDN help you as you build a strong family to the glory of God. 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Our guest today is Paul Chapman. The Bible says in Luke 18, men ought always to pray and not to faint. In James 5, we read, the effectual, fervent prayer of a righteous man availeth much. So how do we apply this need to pray when it comes to our own families? Here's Paul Chapel, how to pray for your children.
1: If you do not have a yielded will, don't expect your children to have a yielded will. You pray that their heart is tender, but make sure your heart is tender too. Make sure there's nothing between you and the Savior. Pray that your children have a surrendered will. Sixthly, pray for their health and safety. I think one of the scariest things we do as parents is when we start sending kids on activities and camps and sports and all these types of things. And parents, I don't know how to let you know, but sometime before the age of 30, they're going to have to go somewhere without you. And when that happens, you're probably going to have to bathe them in prayer. I think of Jairus in Mark 5:22, and behold, there cometh one of the rulers of the synagogue, Jairus by name, and when he saw him, he fell at his feet and besought him greatly, saying, my little daughter lieth at the point of death. I pray thee, come and lay thy hands on her, that she may be healed, and she shall live. And he took the damsel by the hand and said unto her, Talitha kumi, which is being interpreted, damsel, I say unto thee, arise. And straightway the damsel arose and walked, for she was of the age of 12 years, and when they were astonished, with a great astonishment. And I believe tonight that we ought to pray, yes, for God's will to be done, but I believe we ought to pray for our children's health and safety. And I believe we ought to pray as they go on the buses up to camp, God, keep them safe. And I believe we ought to pray as they travel to go see friends, God, keep them safe. God, keep them in health that they might serve thee. Matthew 15:25, and then came she and worshipped him, saying, Lord, help me. But he answered and said, it is not meet to take the children's bread and to cast it to the dogs. And she said, truth, Lord, yet the dogs eat of the crumbs which fall from their master's table. And then Jesus answered and said unto her, O woman, great is thy faith, be it unto thee even as thou wilt. And her daughter was made whole from that very hour. Pray for your children's physical health. Pray for their mental health. Pray for their spiritual growth. Pray for their safety. Ask God every day to put a protective hedge about your children. Number seven, pray for your child's character development. Now let me just pause to say this. Parents, when it comes to character development, sometimes the only way that's going to happen is when they scrape their knee at playground, when they're treated unfairly, when they get a B+ instead of an A+, when they don't get the car they wanted. Character is not always developed in perfect environments. Listen, a smooth sea never developed a seasoned sailor. And the fact of the matter is that until we go through some trials and traumas in our life, we never know how great God is. We never know how helpful God is. And if we are the types of parents that are so protective that we want to try to put our children in a bubble and protect them from every problem, they likely will never have the character development until later on in life. And I'm not saying just throw them out to the wolves. I'm just saying character is developed in difficult times. And when a difficult time comes, the first thing you ought to think is not, how dare that teacher? The first thing you ought to think is not, well, how about that coach not letting him play enough? The first thing you ought to think is, I can't believe that police officer gave him that ticket. The first thing we ought to think of when a little trouble comes is, I wonder what character trait God will develop in my child through this. Maybe patience, maybe trust, maybe some other character trait will be developed when something's not just right. Some of the strongest Christians in this church have spent the most time in the hospital. Some of the strongest students in this church spiritually have had a tough time sometimes in school or maybe a tough time at home, but God has used that. Some of the great preachers that I know and preach with did not have a perfect home life. There was no way their mothers could protect them when their fathers walked out. But those mothers prayed, God, use this difficulty in my child's life. And the mother's prayer made a difference. When we speak of character development, a few thoughts. Pray that your child will be trained in the way that he should go. Train up a child in the way that he should go. Seek God's direction and order. Let me give you a few areas of character development that are needed. First, integrity. Hebrews 13:18, pray for us, for we trust we have a good conscience in all things willingly to live honestly, willing to live honestly. Pray for your children in the area of character development that they will tell the truth and never tell a lie. Pray that they will always be truthful and never tell a lie. Pray that they will, when asked by an authority about a situation, give the truth immediately. Pray that they will not lie to the school principal. Pray that they will not lie. I've had over the years, and not in recent years, I thank the Lord for qualified folks who help and such, but I think back of years back, and sometimes something would be brought in the nature of a child, an allegation, and there'd be two or three witnesses, and we'd ask a child in the school or in the youth group, did this happen? And they'd deny, but so many said, yes, it happened. And sometimes parents, I can think of one in particular right now in my mind, parents that just got so indignant and irate that we would even ask the question, by the way, if someone ever says about your child that they're doing something immoral or illegal, you ought to thank God for people who ask questions. That's not your enemy. That's your friend. Now, I remember the parent just indignant that we would ask the question whether there was certain substance in the life of this child. And several other teens had brought it to our attention. I remember the mother just angrily standing in my office and, how dare you treat my children like this? Why? Who do you think we are anyways? And just screaming and yelling. I remember when they left the church. I remember the unkind words that were said. No one ever knew here. I never said a word about it. Kept a smile on my face. I preached the next Sunday morning, Sunday night, Wednesday night. And I remember several months later, when God got a hold of that mother's heart, they came back and said, just want you to know it was true. Our son's in jail. Our son's in jail. He was caught getting more marijuana. It was true. Family never came back to the church. But I want to tell you something. Had that young boy had the character just to admit what had happened, his family might still be in church. He did not tell the truth immediately. Pray that your children tell the truth. By the way, when boys are raised up in a home where daddy's got stuff hidden under the bed, when daddy's got things on the computer, when boys are raised up in a home where daddy's not being real honest, guess what? He's likely not going to be real honest either. Pray that your children have integrity to tell the truth. Pray that your children have respect. Pray that your child, in the matter of character development, is respectful. The Bible says, children, obey your parents in the Lord. The Bible says, honor thy father and thy mother. I often prayed that my sons would marry girls that had a good relationship with their father. I often prayed that way. I prayed that my daughters-in-laws would be girls who respected their father. Because if they did not respect their father, it was likely they would not respect their husband, who is the authority now in their life. If you've ever watched the weddings at Lancaster Baptist Church, they're pretty much all the same. Most of us dads come right down this aisle, badly in need of Kleenex, slobbering and crying along the way. When we get down to this point, we have to stand here while our daughters have some sad movie and some terribly sad song playing to make it even worse. Whoever invented that has a warped imagination. You're standing here just blubbering and blubbering while you're watching that. And then it gets even worse than that. Now, Nerdski up there is going to come down. And he thinks he's all bad. This is his moment, you know. This is his moment. He's just coming down. Yep, this is my moment. My moment. And he kind of looks at you and he doesn't say it, but it's kind of like, move aside, old man. Now, I don't know that's what they're thinking. I just sometimes wonder if that's what they're thinking. And basically, that's what you do. You move aside. You wipe the tears. And you put her arm in his. And you transfer the authority and the care that you've had for those years over to this young man. And now it's his responsibility. And I've always felt like, Lord, as I prayed, Lord, would you give my sons a wife that grew up respecting her daddy, because if she respected her daddy, hopefully she'll respect her husband too. Do you realize right now you're training someone else's spouse, perhaps? Do you realize that? Do you realize that the way you relate with your daughter, men, will have some measure to do with how she relates to her husband, and vice versa? And I just pray that way, God, would you help that our children's spouses would have that kind of character along the way. Pray that they would have wisdom. Philippians 1:9. And this I pray, that your love may abound yet more and more in knowledge and judgment, that you would approve things that are excellent. Would you say that phrase with me? That you would approve things. You need to teach your children not just a list of do's and don'ts. That's okay. Every parent has that right. But teach them how to process decisions to approve things that are excellent. How many of you have learned a long time ago, if you have to tell them every show they can't watch, you just can't make the list long enough. But you can't make a list of every show, but you can teach a child, listen, if they're saying these bad words, if they're modeling this lifestyle, if they're making fun of the Lord, turn it off. Amen. You can teach them that. And you can pray that they would have the wisdom to approve things that are excellent. You need to teach your children what is good, better, and best. And pray every day that they choose the best. Pray that they make the right decision in their music, in their media, in all that they do. Good, better, best. And then pray that they'll walk with humility. That they'll walk with humility. Humble yourselves in the sight of the Lord, and He shall lift you up. I love to watch our young people around here in every circumstance. Sometimes I'll just stand in my office there and get up to stretch from study, and I'll look out, and I'll see the elementary out on the playground, and I'll see the junior age walking to lunch, and I'll see the college students staring googly-eyed at each other or whatever they're doing out there. I tell you, it's a blessing. And I watch the students on the campus as they play in sports. Man, they get all excited. I mean, there's so much energy before those football games. It's like, let them play or they're going to kill somebody else. Let them get out there and play. And they're jumping around and hitting each other on their helmets. And then after they have a victory, I think it's so important. And I'm so thankful that our coaches teach them to kneel down and pray. And just to thank the Lord. I think it's very important that when a victory is won, that we give God the glory. And that we go to the other side with humility and just say, hey, you played a hard game. That was good. That's character. Pray that your children have godly character. Here's a little thought for you parents. Look for news stories that discuss positive and negative traits. Look for those stories. I saw just a quick glimpse just a day or two ago. I forget if it was Baylor or who it was. And there was one team's player got injured, and the other team's quarterback knelt down and began to pray for him. There's something good you can say about somebody. You can say, son, look at that. That's the right attitude right there. Weep with those that weep. Rejoice with those that rejoice. Most every day there's something on the news that you could use to say, that's not the kind of character we should have. The way that he was so braggadocious. The way that player, I saw a little clip of this, saw a player on a team yelling and screaming at his own coach. If I ever saw a player do that on any of our teams, and I never interrupt our coaches with how they coach, but if I ever saw a player disrespect one of our coaches or a referee, I would personally make sure that they don't play at least a game or two, or maybe many more than that, because I believe in respecting authority. And you could use that, parents, and you could say, now, son, did you see how that boy was yelling at his coach? Don't you ever do something like that. Coach is always the coach. And if he says you play 1 minute or every minute, that's up to the coach. He's the coach. Parents, if you've got an issue with an authority figure, with a right spirit, with a humble spirit, you go to them and talk to them. But don't teach your child how to get angry. Don't teach your child how to always argue, how everyone else is always wrong. Look for ways to teach them how to live right and how to do the will of God. Number eight, pray for your children to have open doors. Pray for your children to have open doors. Now think about, first of all, relationships. Luke 2:52, Jesus increased in wisdom and stature. And did you remember this? In favor with God and man. Would you say that with me? In favor with God and man. Having that humble, yielded heart brings the favor of God. But it also brings the favor of man, because nobody wants to hire a punk. I said nobody wants to hire a punk. Nobody wants to hire somebody that's going to sass back and be late. But there's lots of people that are looking for a young man that can shake your hand and look you in the eye and show up on time and keep his shirt tucked in. There's lots of people looking for a young lady that has the right spirit and the right understanding about her. And you ought to pray, God, open up the right relationships for my child. Help them to meet the right people and be in the right places along the way. I've always been amazed with our son Larry, how God gives him favor with just different people along the way. In the workforce, and then now in the ministry, and And I've always prayed God open the right door for him in the right place. You ought to ask God to help your children that they'd get around the right circumstances and the right people that would enhance them and help them like Joseph of old and help them to go along in their life. Let me encourage you to ask secondly that they might have open doors for the purpose of witnessing. For witnessing. Colossians 4:3. With all praying also for us that God would open unto us a door of utterance. You ought to pray, Lord, use my son. Use my daughter. Give them open doors to tell somebody else about Jesus Christ. Use them in the area of being a right witness. You ought to pray that your child would have the right opportunities for work. And just pray that God would bless their vocation. Pray that God would bless them in the area of paying their way through school and doing the right things financially. The Bible says in 1 Chronicles chapter 4 and verse 9, there was a man named Jabez. The Bible says, and Jabez was more honorable than his brethren. And his mother called his name Jabez, saying, because I bear him with sorrow. Now watch this, 1 Chronicles 4:10. And Jabez called on the God of Israel, saying, oh, that thou wouldest bless me indeed, and enlarge my coast, and that thine hand might be with me, and that thou wouldest keep me from evil, that it may not grieve me. And God granted him that which he requested. Now that's the prayer of Jabez. Let's read it together, shall we? Right there, 1 Chronicles 4:10. Ready, begin. And Jabez called on the God of Israel, saying, oh, that thou wouldest bless me indeed, and enlarge my coast, and that thine hand might be with me, and that thou wouldest that it may not grieve me. And God granted him that which he requested. Listen, God helped him stay from evil. And God blessed that which his hand touched. And you ought to pray, God, lead my children in the right direction. God bless them in the way that they go. God give them the provision that they need. And God keep them from evil. And I'm just saying that Jabez learned how to pray that prayer because he had a mother that taught him how to pray. And he prayed and he asked God for open doors. And God granted him those open doors. Let me encourage you as a parent. When God gives an open door to your child, to remind them that that door came from the Lord. We've seen young people from Lancaster Baptist Church and Lancaster Baptist School, and God's opened up the door of ministry, and he's made many of them youth pastors. I think tonight of Brother Enriquez up in San Jose, California, as a youth pastor. He's made others of them are pastors. Brother Ryan Johnson up in Redwood City. Others have had the door of scholarship given to them, and thank the Lord for that. And I think of Peter Tierney and how God opened that door. And I think of a young man this morning in our youth group who mentioned to me the scholarship he's received to a renowned university. And I think of the doors that God has opened for our young people along the way, and serving internships in great churches and some in the state houses and in other places. And I'm just simply saying, parents, you remind your children when those doors are opened that it was God that opened that door. And don't be the kind of parent that's so pressing your child that you're forcing the issue that she be the best ballerina or he be the best football player. Listen, they might be a funky football player, but if they walk through a door that pleases God, that's all that matters. Pray that God would open the right doors and pray that God would close the other doors too. Pray that God would open the right doors for your child. Relationships, jobs, opportunities. Pray that way for your child. And then number 9, pray for their spiritual protection. Now, folks, most of you are well aware that the devil's got his fiery darts aimed right at your children. You've got them in the right church. I believe that with all my heart. They're in the right homes. I believe that with all of my heart. But the devil's going to do everything he can to destroy the next generation. Pray for spiritual protection around your children. Ephesians chapter 6 and verse 16. Above all, taking the shield of faith wherewith ye shall be able to quench all the fiery darts of the wicked. And take the helmet of salvation and the sword of the Spirit, which is the word of God, praying always with all prayer and supplication in the Spirit, and watching thereunto with all perseverance and supplication for all saints. Praying always with all prayer. I said it earlier. You may not be the best parent in every way, but you can be the best prayer partner for your children. Praying always with all supplication. God, Johnny right now is probably in math class. Lord, I pray that today he'll be attentive. I pray that he'll not bring home a white note. I pray that he'll not bring home a demerit today. Lord, I pray that his teacher will have the right words to say. I pray that he'll have the right response. Now, Lord, it's about time that they're in chapel right now. I don't know who's preaching in chapel today, but I pray you'd help my daughter to listen right now in chapel. Now, Lord, it's recess time. I pray that you'd help Susie at recess, that today she'll have a friend. Yesterday she felt like she didn't have any friends, and sometimes I feel like that as her mother. Maybe that's why she feels that way as my daughter. But whatever the reason, Lord, help her today to feel that she has a friend. And help her to remember that if she shows herself friendly, she'll have more friends. Help her, Lord. Now, Lord, it's about time that she's going to get in the car with the Johnson family to come home. Keep her safe today, Lord. And, Lord, I pray when she comes home and she walks through the neighborhood and those children try to come and tell her, hey, come and watch this video, those bad videos, Lord. I pray that you'll put a protective hedge about her not to do that. Dr. John R. Rice said all of our failures are prayer failures. Sometimes I hear terrible stories about pastors who fell out of the ministry. And if they did, and if they made a sinful choice, that is 100% their choice, and they're going to be held responsible for that. But sometimes I've wondered this, Brother Williams, did they have a church that held them up in prayer? And sometimes I hear about teenagers that do the most ridiculous things and sinful things, and when that happens, it's not the police's fault. But sometimes I wonder, did their parents uphold them in prayer? Were they guiding and praying for them? I want to show you one of the most wonderful principles in the Bible. Look at Job 1 and verse 10. Hast not thou made a hedge about him and about his house and about all that he hath on every side? Thou hast blessed the work of his hands, and his substance is increased in the land. Satan wanted Job. Satan wanted to utterly destroy Job. If you've ever read the book of Job, it's one of the most amazing stories of suffering in human history. But Satan knew one thing. The one thing Satan knew, and he mentions it in this verse, is that God had made a hedge about Job. So that nothing was going to happen to Job that God didn't approve of and allow. All of the fiery trials are father filtered. And I believe parents ought to pray a hedge of protection around your children. God, I pray that you'll put a hedge about my children. I pray that you'll help them. One lady told me today, she said, Pastor, I began Thursday in prayer with the Lord, and on the way home, my car caught on fire. I pulled over and walked away as it exploded. I don't know what our children will face this week, but I know every child in this room needs a parent praying the hedge of protection around them, the hedge of protection. Pray for your children to have that spiritual protection in time of spiritual battle. Then finally, pray that your children will bring glory to God in their lives. That's the ultimate goal of the Christian life. Whether therefore you eat or drink or whatsoever you do, do all to the glory of God. Always pray that your child's life will ultimately bring glory to God. No matter where they go in life, no matter what career they have, they can bring honor and glory to God. And by the way, we need young men and young women bringing honor to glory to God in every career field, in every place, of course in the ministry. But whatever they do, pray, God, I don't know how you're going to use my child. And every parent ought to pray this, God, if you want my child in Indonesia or Africa, or you want them at Plant 42 or Edwards Air Force Base, I don't care where you use my child, God, I just want you to get much glory out of my child. I want my child to be that bright and shining star in that dark place. God, I want you to get glory out of my child's life, because that's all that we're here for, is your honor and your glory. Your prayers for your children are the greatest legacy you can leave. The Bible says it's a good thing to lay up an inheritance for your children's children. That's wonderful. But the greatest legacy your children will ever have is that you prayed for them. I have in my office the Bible of Brother Harley Peters. Some of you knew the Peters. When Brother Peters passed away and he had a disease called myasthenia gravis, he had four kidneys. He suffered so much of his life. When Brother Peters passed away, Mrs. Peters, who's now with heaven as well, she gave me his Bible. She said, Pastor, I want you to have this Bible. It's up in my shelf. I often look at it. Not every verse, but it seems like almost every verse that Bible's underlined and highlighted. And the pages are tattered and torn. Obviously, a Bible that was pored over and loved by a godly man. Brother Peter's daughter is still a member here of our church. I remember standing at the funeral and preaching that funeral with that Bible. And I said, what a great legacy your father has left of a man who loved the book and a man who prayed for his children, who prayed for his daughter. One day, all that's going to be left is the memory of your prayers and perhaps a few faded Bibles. But parents, you right now are creating a legacy and a memory for your children. Some of you that knew Brother Peters, you're doing well. But we've still got another 20, 30, 40 years left in our race. We're still living for that moment when we'll hear the words of our Lord, "Well done, thou good and faithful servant. Well done." And I pray that we'll raise children like that for the glory of God. D.L. Moody said, "Next to the wonder of seeing my Savior will be, I think, the wonder that I made so little use of the power of prayer." Prayer for the children. Let me give you four practical thoughts as we close. Number one, moms and dads, establish a prayer time. You don't become a praying parent by default. You do it by design, desire, and discipline. Discipline is a character trait that all of us must have in prayer. We discipline ourselves to get out of bed. Some of us discipline ourselves to exercise. Some of us discipline ourselves to do homework. Prayer is a discipline of life. Establish a prayer time. 100% of the prayers you don't pray will never get answered. Spend time in prayer for your children. Secondly, pray in the Spirit. Don't pray just according to the flesh. Pray according to the Spirit. Let the Holy Spirit lead you and guide you and direct you as you pray. And pray that not my will be done, but thy will be done. Thirdly, make a prayer list. Tonight I've given you a list. Here are 10 ways to pray for your children. 10 specific things to pray for your children. I live by lists. I have lists of things to do in lots of different areas. I've got lots of prayer lists. I have a prayer list for my family. I have a prayer list just for me. It's long. I've got a lot of needs. I've got a prayer list for my family. I've got a prayer list that includes our staff and our deacons and our church members and our Sunday school classes. And I have prayer lists of pastors in the western states and the eastern states, Midwestern, Southeastern. And I pray for pastors. Everything I do in my life begins with a list. And I've got list after list. And I believe you ought to have a prayer list. Psalm 5 and verse 3. My voice thou shalt hear in the morning, O Lord. In the morning will I direct my prayer unto thee, and I will look up. And then Matthew 6, 7. When we pray, use not vain repetitions. Make sure your prayer list doesn't just become just vain words that you're saying. Pray in the Spirit and pray to the Lord from your heart. And then finally, number 4, pray persistently. Pray without ceasing. I know some of you that are listening to this message tonight, you're thinking, I wish I would have heard this when my daughter was 5. I wish I would have heard this when my son was 7. I know some of you are thinking that. But now that your son is 37 or your daughter is 26, can I challenge you? Keep praying for them. Because prayer can still make the difference. Lehman Strauss said, the enemy watches for prayerlessness in our lives and then takes advantage of us. We must be constantly in prayer because we are constantly in danger. I want to ask you something, parents, tonight, and I know this is straightforward. Do you pray specific prayers for your children? Dads? I'm not asking you, do you pray, Lord, bless Sally today? I'm asking you, do you pray specifically for Sally's salvation, for Sally's growth in character? Do you pray for Sally's protection? Do you pray that Sally would have the right friends in life, that Sally would have the right open doors in life? Do you pray according to the biblical patterns that we've studied tonight? Don't you think your children deserve that prayer? Say, oh, but I put my kids in a good school, and I gave them this, and I gave them that. But are you giving them what matters most? The legacy of prayer. I've taught you tonight a simple lesson, I know, 10 points, how to pray for your children. And I want to call upon every parent and every grandparent. I know some of the teenagers may or may not come. They may or may not have got a lot out of this message. But every parent and every grandparent here tonight ought to say, by the grace of God, I will leave a legacy of prayer for my family. I will pray for my family.
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3: Thy word is a lamp unto my feet and a light unto my path.
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3: Behold my servant whom I uphold, mine elect in whom my soul delighteth. I have put my spirit upon him. He shall bring forth judgment to the Gentiles. He shall not cry nor lift up nor cause his voice to be heard in the street. A bruised reed shall he not break, and the smoking flax shall he not quench. He shall bring forth judgment unto truth. He shall not fail nor be discouraged till he have set judgment in the earth, and the isles shall wait for his law. Thus saith God the Lord, he that created the heavens and stretched them out, he that spread forth the earth and that which cometh out of it, he that giveth breath unto the people upon it and spirit to them that walk therein. I, the Lord, have called thee in righteousness, and will hold thine hand, and will keep thee, and give thee for a covenant of the people, for a light of the Gentiles, to open the blind eyes, to bring out the prisoners from the prison, and them that sit in darkness out of the prison house. I am the Lord, that is my name, and my glory will I not give to another, neither my praise to graven images. Behold, the former things are come to pass, and new things do I declare. Before they spring forth, I tell you of them. Sing unto the Lord a new song, and his praise from the end of the earth, ye that go down to the sea, and all that is therein, the isles and the inhabitants thereof. Let the wilderness and the cities thereof lift up their voice, the villages that Kedar doth inhabit. Let the inhabitants of the rocks sing, let them shout from the top of the mountains. Let them give glory unto the Lord and declare his praise in the islands. The Lord shall go forth as a mighty man. He shall stir up jealousy like a man of war. He shall cry, yea, roar. He shall prevail against his enemies. I have long time holden my peace. I have been still and refrained myself. Now will I cry like a travailing woman. I will destroy and devour at once. I will make waste mountains and hills and dry up all their herbs, and I will make the rivers islands, and I will dry up the pools. And I will bring the blind by a way that they knew not. I will lead them in paths that they have not known. I will make darkness light before them, and crooked things straight. These things will I do unto them, and not forsake them. They shall be turned back. They shall be greatly ashamed that trust in graven images, that say to the molten images, ye are our gods. Hear, ye deaf, and look, ye blind, that ye may see. Who is blind but my servant, or deaf as my messenger that I sent? Who is blind as he that is perfect, and blind as the Lord's servant? Seeing many things, but thou observest not, opening the ears, but he heareth not. The Lord is well pleased for his righteousness' sake. He will magnify the law and make it honorable. But this is a people robbed and spoiled. They are all of them snared in holes, and they are hid in prison houses. They are for a prey, and none delivereth, for a spoil, and none saith, restore. Who among you will give ear to this? Who will hearken and hear for the time to come? Who gave Jacob for a spoil, and Israel to the robbers? Did not the Lord, he against whom we have sinned? For they would not walk in his ways, neither were they obedient unto his law. Therefore he hath poured upon him the fury of his anger and the strength of battle, and it hath set him on fire round about, yet he knew not, and it burned him, yet he laid it not to heart. chapter 43. But now thus saith the Lord that created thee, O Jacob, and he that formed thee, O Israel. Fear not, for I have redeemed thee. I have called thee by thy name. Thou art mine. When thou passest through the waters, I will be with thee, and through the rivers they shall not overflow thee. When thou walkest through the fire, thou shalt not be burned, neither shall the flame kindle upon thee. For I am the Lord thy God, the Holy One of Israel, thy Savior. I gave Egypt for thy ransom, Ethiopia and Seba for thee. Since thou wast precious in my sight, thou hast been honorable, and I have loved thee. Therefore will I give men for thee, and people for thy life. Fear not, for I am with thee. I will bring thy seed from the east, and gather thee from the west. I will say to the north, Give up, and to the south, Keep not back. Bring my sons from far, and my daughters from the ends of the earth, even every one that is called by my name. For I have created him for my glory. I have formed him, yea, I have made him. Bring forth the blind people that have eyes, and the deaf that have ears. Let all the nations be gathered together, and let the people be assembled. Who among them can declare this and show us former things? Let them bring forth their witnesses that they may be justified, or let them hear and say, It is truth. Ye are my witnesses, saith the Lord, and my servant whom I have chosen, that ye may know and believe me, and understand that I am he. Before me there was no God formed, neither shall there be after me. I, even I, am the Lord, and beside me there is no Savior. I have declared and have saved, and I have showed, when there was no strange God among you. Therefore ye are my witnesses, saith the Lord, that I am God. Yea, before the day was, I am he, and there is none that can deliver out of my hand. I will work, and who shall let it? Thus saith the Lord your Redeemer, the Holy One of Israel, For your sake I have sent to Babylon, and have brought down all their nobles, and the Chaldeans, whose cry is in the ships. I am the Lord your Holy One, the Creator of Israel, your King. Thus saith the Lord, which maketh a way in the sea, and a path in the mighty waters, which bringeth forth the chariot and horse, the army and the power. They shall lie down together, they shall not rise. They are extinct, they are quenched as tow. Remember ye not the former things, neither consider the things of old. Behold, I will do a new thing. Now it shall spring forth. Shall ye not know it? I will even make a way in the wilderness, and rivers in the desert. The beast of the field shall honor me, the dragons and the owls, because I give waters in the wilderness and rivers in the desert to give drink to my people, my chosen. This people have I formed for myself. They shall show forth my praise. But thou hast not called upon me, O Jacob, but thou hast been weary of me, O Israel. Thou hast not brought me the small cattle of thy burnt offerings, neither hast thou honored me with thy sacrifices. I have not caused thee to serve with an offering, nor wearied thee with incense. Thou hast bought me no sweet cane with money, neither hast thou filled me with the fat of thy sacrifices, but thou hast made me to serve with thy sins. Thou hast wearied me with thine iniquities. I, even I, am he that blotteth out thy transgressions for mine own sake, and will not remember thy sins. Put me in remembrance, let us plead together. Declare thou that thou mayest be justified. Thy first father hath sinned, and thy teachers have transgressed against me. Therefore I have profaned the princes of the sanctuary, and have given Jacob to the curse, and Israel to reproaches. Chapter 44. Yet now hear, O Jacob my servant, and Israel whom I have chosen. Thus saith the Lord that made thee and formed thee from the womb, which will help thee. Fear not, O Jacob my servant, and thou Jeshurun whom I have chosen, for I will pour water upon him that is thirsty, and floods upon the dry ground. I will pour my spirit upon thy seed, and my blessing upon thine offspring. And they shall spring up as among the grass, as willows by the watercourses. One shall say, I am the Lord's, and another shall call himself by the name of Jacob. And another shall subscribe with his hand unto the Lord, and surname himself by the name of Israel. Thus saith the Lord, the King of Israel, and his Redeemer, the Lord of hosts, I am the first, and I am the last, and beside me there is no God. And who as I shall call, and shall declare it, and set it in order for me, since I appointed the ancient people? and the things that are coming and shall come, let them show unto them. Fear ye not, neither be afraid. Have not I told thee from that time, and have declared it? Ye are even my witnesses. Is there a God beside me? Yea, there is no God, I know not any. They that make a graven image are all of them vanity, and their delectable things shall not profit, and they are their own witnesses. They see not nor know, that they may be ashamed. Who hath formed a god or molten of graven image that is profitable for nothing? Behold, all his fellows shall be ashamed, and the workmen, they are of men. Let them all be gathered together, let them stand up. Yet they shall fear, and they shall be ashamed together. The smith with the tongs both worketh in the coals, and fashioneth it with hammers, and worketh it with the strength of his arms. Yea, he is hungry, and his strength faileth. He drinketh no water, and is faint. The carpenter stretcheth out his rule. He marketh it out with a line. He fitteth it with planes, and he marketh it out with the compass, and maketh it after the figure of a man, according to the beauty of a man, that it may remain in the house. He heweth him down cedars, and taketh the cypress and the oak, which he strengtheneth for himself among the trees of the forest. He planteth an ash, and the rain doth nourish it. Then shall it be for a man to burn, for he will take thereof and warm himself. Yea, he kindleth it and baketh bread.

0: his heart, neither is there knowledge nor understanding to say, I have burned part of it in the fire, yea, also I have baked bread upon the coals thereof, I have roasted flesh and eaten it. And shall I make the residue thereof an abomination? Shall I fall down to the stock of a tree? He feedeth on ashes. A deceived heart hath turned him aside, that he cannot deliver his soul, nor say, Is there not a lie in my right hand? Remember these, O Jacob and Israel, for thou art my servant. I have formed thee, thou art my servant. O Israel, thou shalt not be forgotten of me. I have blotted out as a thick cloud thy transgressions, and as a cloud thy sins. Return unto me, for I have redeemed thee. Sing, O ye heavens, for the Lord hath done it. Shout, ye lower parts of the earth. Break forth into singing, ye mountains, O forest, and every tree therein. For the Lord hath redeemed Jacob and glorified himself in Israel. Thus saith the Lord, thy Redeemer, and he that formed thee from the womb. I am the Lord that maketh all things, that stretcheth forth the heavens alone, that spreadeth abroad the earth by myself, that frustrateth the tokens of the liars, and maketh diviners mad, that turneth wise men backward, and maketh their knowledge foolish, that confirmeth the word of his servant, and performeth the counsel of his messengers, that saith to Jerusalem, Thou shalt be inhabited, and to the cities of Judah, Ye shall be built, and I will raise up the decayed places thereof, that saith to the deep, Be dry, and I will dry up thy rivers, that saith of Cyrus, He is my shepherd, and shall perform all my pleasure, even saying to Jerusalem, Thou shalt be built, and to the temple thy foundation shall be laid.
1: That was Isaiah chapters 42 through 44. And this has been our daily Bible reading here at BBN, a regular feature of the Bible Broadcasting Network, taking us through the entire Word of God this year. 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

Boy, do we take a lot of things for granted when we're young, but boy, when we get older, oh my, we need to be thankful for everything that moves and everything that works in our bodies. Have you ever said, thank God for eyesight? Have you? My wife's going to have cataract surgery, so yes, even vision is something not to take lightly. It's a sad fact that many people have good eyes and yet do not see good. They have eyes to see and see not. In this age of speed and hurry, we use our eyes only to watch the road and see nothing else. The field, the trees, the streams are just a blurred streak as we speed on our way. What a blessing we miss by not using our eyes to see the glories of God's creation and those pleasant places.

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Rejoice, ye pure in heart. Writing from prison or under house arrest as he awaited the outcome of his trial, the Apostle Paul seemingly had no right to be joyful, but he was, as he wrote in Philippians chapter 1, and he told the Philippians to follow his example. Rejoice in the Lord always, and again I say rejoice. You know, our situation may seem bleak, yet Jesus is with us now, and he's guaranteed our future.

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1: Evident in almost every facet of life today is a fundamental problem. We have not learned the secret of renewal, and pollution is the inevitable result, morally, spiritually, and physically too. A leading scientist said that almost everything the human hand touches becomes polluted. The Sea of Galilee in Israel is a typical example. Marine life in Galilee, the largest body of fresh water in Israel, is in danger of serious harm, possibly even extinction, so say some. If you should look on a Bible atlas, you will find a small dot on the map north of Galilee, then called the waters of Merom. Years ago, it was a swamp, but engineers drained the swamp, fertilized the area, and turned it into productive land. But now, decades later, those fertilizers, along with other pollutants, have drained into the Jordan and now threaten to destroy life in Galilee. The balance of nature is upset. Now, this is not another plea for a green world. The environment is only an illustration of what has happened universally. We know the problem, but there is a solution. No, it isn't original, but I think it's inspired. The answer is renewal. Even the seasons themselves teach the lesson of renewal. Centuries ago, the psalmist recognized that renewal is God's program, for he said, "You, God, renew the face of the earth." In almost every facet of life, renewal is important, your spiritual life included. Almost everywhere I go, I meet Christians. Their stories go something like this. "There was a time when I went to church, but then something happened." There are a lot of variations, like, "There was a time when I taught a Sunday school class, or served on a committee, or worked with the young people. But something happened, and that individual became a spiritual dropout." Now, hold steady. You may be thinking, "No, that person didn't have any faith to begin with." Possibly you're right, but I'm not always convinced. You see, at times working for God can be a trap. People get so wrapped up in church work, they neglect the person behind it all. Their spiritual energies are exhausted. Friend, what you are is more important than what you do. Once Dr. Wilbur Chapman went to his friend F.B. Meyer and complained of lacking spiritual energy. Meyer said, "Hey, try exhaling twice without inhaling." Thinking that this was some kind of new exercise, Chapman tried desperately to exhale to the fullest twice without inhaling. That is impossible. It is also one reason why many Christians are fatigued. Perhaps you're among them. Let me share with you three guidelines for spiritual renewal. Guideline number one, get into the Word, the Bible, and pray every day. Isaiah said, "They who wait upon the Lord shall renew their strength." That is God's promise of spiritual renewal for you. To the Romans, Paul wrote, "Don't be conformed to this world, but be transformed by the renewing of your mind." Guideline two, practice the presence of God in your life. Jesus said, "Lo, I am with you always." And again he said, "I will never leave you nor forsake you." Start every day with the realization God is by your side. Ask him never to leave you. Guideline three, renew your spiritual life by confessing and forsaking any wrong in your life. That, friend, is the answer.
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0: 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Dr. Lowell Davey, the founder of BBN, kept this reality in front of us for good reason. God is always drawing people to Himself and changing lives. Our listeners continue to say it best.
1: Yes, I would just like to praise God for BBN and their Bible studies. I have found them to be enriching and really enlightening and getting me closer to my Lord. I just praise you for it. Thank you for those courses.

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1: Historians say that the deadliest fire in U.S. history took place in Peshtigo, Wisconsin on October 8, 1871. This small logging town of 2,000 residents benefited from supplying timber to the world's largest lumber trade market in nearby Chicago. The Midwest had experienced one of the driest summers ever recorded. The National Weather Service stated that railroad workers started a brush fire that became an inferno with 100-mile-per-hour winds. The town, whose buildings and sidewalks were made of wood and whose streets were wood chips, was consumed in 60 minutes. Half of its residents were numbered among the estimated 2,500 casualties. Individuals in the midst of these horrific conditions thought the end of the world was coming. The horror and helplessness of that evening is unimaginable. A real-life event like this should give those of us who know the Lord Jesus pause as we consider His promise that the end of the world is coming. People are seeking solutions today. The Bible Broadcasting Network communicates by radio and the internet the way to prepare for the end of the world in 8 of the most populated languages that exist. We also have the opportunity to help through our BBN chat ministry. Consider the young man in Romania who came to chat devastated by a broken relationship. After hearing of and believing in Jesus, he was overjoyed in his newfound relationship with the one who delivered him from wrath to come. Thank you for your prayers and financial support, which enables us to rescue the perishing, care for the dying. Jesus is merciful. Jesus still saves.
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0: Ahoy there, boys and girls. Welcome aboard. I'm Captain Chesterpeak, and I'll be doing the skippering again today.
1: So, Skipper, have you decided where on the ship we'll hold today's BBN's Captain's Club?
0: Well, Sparkle, the weather forecast calls for rain, so let's go ahead and move the club area to the mess deck. I'll tell Cookie.
1: All right. Clubbers, please move forward to the first starboard hatch. That's the opening right there with the lid popped up. And proceed down the ladder. There's the steps. Now, when you get to the bottom of the ladder, well, you'll be on the best deck. Just wait a few jiffies, and the crew will have the benches set up for club time.
0: I think the mess deck is a good place for our clubbers. They'll keep dry and safe from the heavy seas of the Sea of Adventure.
1: Oh, I agree, Skipper. And look, all's going well. I do believe the boatswain has just directed the last clubber to the best deck hatch.
2: Ahoy, Captain. All clubbers are aboard. All gear on deck is secure.
0: Aye, aye, boatswain. Sparkle, do you have Mr. Joey's ready-for-sea report?
1: Captain, you know I have it, sir. While Mr. Joey reports, we have plenty of steam up for you. If you have a repair job for us, we can do.
0: Oh, we can always count on Mr. Joey. That's for sure. Well, Sparkle, our moving out signal is next.
1: Oh, and that's where you can count on me. Clubbers, cover your ears. One boisterous sound will be coming forth from our ship's horn.
0: Clubbers were underway and ready for adventure time.
1: When we left the Sugar Creek gang on our last cruise, Bill's dad was consoling Tom Till because his father had stolen what they thought were pigeons. Well, here's Bill to tell us more about Tom Till as he opens episode 12 of The Trapline Thief at Sugar Creek.
3: And then it seemed like Tom had all of a sudden decided something. He slid forward to the front of the car seat, opened the door, and slipped out with his sack of pigeons, hurrying with them toward the produce house. I started to follow him, but Dad stopped me. Now let him go alone. He'll feel better. I watched him through the glass door panel, and just like his father had done, he hoisted the gunny sack up onto the counter. Tom Black opened the sack and took a peek inside, and then to my surprise, he upended the sack like he was going to shake out whatever was in it. Which I thought would be crazy because the pigeons would fly out all over the place. And then did I get the surprise of my life, because out tumbled not a half a dozen live pigeons, but four dead muskrats. Not even skinned like fur-bearing animals are supposed to be when you take them to a buyer, but with their bodies still inside of them, which made it look like they'd just been caught that afternoon. Not pigeons, but muskrats. No wonder Tom hadn't wanted his father to sell what was in that sack. No wonder he'd made a dive for it and grabbed it and started outside. And then something else started to happen. Somebody came hurrying down the street from the direction Old Hook Nose had gone. A tall-looking man wearing a hunter's coat. He didn't stagger a bit, but walked fast and straight like he was in a business-like hurry. At the produce house door, he stopped, turned the knob, shoved it open, and went inside. Before I could even start to wonder how he could have gotten over being drunk so quick, Dad, beside me, let out a surprised whistle and exclaimed, Why, there's Dan Brown. What's he doing in town? He told me this afternoon it'd be a perfect night for hunting. He was going to start as soon as it was dark. He wanted to give two coons tomorrow night at the banquet. Just as I always like to run lickety-sizzle and throw myself into the center of a whirlwind when it goes spiraling out across our barnyard or anywhere around the place, so when Circus's dad went whizzing through that open door and into the center of what could be a lot of trouble for little Tom Till, I was out of our car door like a shot and across the sidewalk and inside the room where only a few minutes before little Tom's drunken father had been lying under a pile of boxes and crates. I was carrying a whirlwind in my mind as I went. When Dan Brown saw those four brown, blunt-headed muskrats on the counter, he stopped stock still and stood and stared as if he couldn't believe his eyes. And then he looked at Tom and asked, Why, hello, Tom. You been catching some muskrats? The feeling in my mind was almost terrible as I realized that little Tom Till himself was caught in a trap and wouldn't be able to get away. What kind of an answer could he give? I myself, with my own eyes, had seen him take one of those muskrats out of Dan Brown's boy's traps that very afternoon. Would he tell the truth, or would he try to lie out of it? I found out a second later when Tom looked all around and stammered, I mean... His sentence got interrupted then by the ringing of the cash register bell as Tom Black pushed down on several keys and a drawer flew open, and he said to Tom, "That's $4. He counted out 4 $1 bills onto the counter. Tom gulped as his blue eyes stared at the money. Poor little guy, I thought. He's really caught in a trap. And it seemed like I could hear two voices talking in my mind, one of them Big Jim's and the other Circus's. Big Jim's voice was saying, "Thou shalt not steal." And Circus was answering, "The Bible also tells us to love everybody." But in the produce house, Circus's dad's big friendly voice surprised me by saying, "Congratulations, Tom. I hope you catch a lot more. My boy and I haven't been doing so well this year, but maybe we'll catch a few coon tonight. It'll be perfect if it doesn't get too foggy." He was talking to Mr. Black when he finished. "Ah, the humidity and the temperature are just right." Tom was looking at the 4 $1 bills like he couldn't decide what to do about them. And then he absolutely astonished me by saying to Mr. Black, "Thank you very much." He picked up the money, folded it, looked all around like he thought somebody might be watching, and seeing me, he let out a great big heavy sigh and said, "Let's go." And he started toward the door. I got to the door first, opened it for him, and we went outside together. Through the glass panel of the produce house door, I could see Circus's dad talking to Tom Black about something, and even though I was sure I knew what it was, I wished I could have heard it. As Dad turned the car around and headed for Main Street, I was all mixed up in my mind. I wanted to believe Tom was an honest boy, and yet the muskrat I had seen him take with my own eyes in the afternoon and the 4 $1 bills he had in his pocket right that minute, well, it proved he was a thief. I was glad, though, that Tom's drinking father didn't get the money, because if he had, the owner of the Sugar Creek Tavern would have had most of it before midnight. But as sad as I felt inside, little Tom must have felt worse, because he not only had the $4 from the stolen muskrats in his pocket, but he had to leave town knowing his father was drunk, and well, maybe he'd have to spend part of the night in jail.
0: My, my, Clubbers, my heart goes out to little Tom Till because of his father. If John Till just knew the Lord Jesus Christ. Well, Bill Collins will continue our trapline thief adventure on our next cruise. Be sure and be aboard. Please don't miss it.
1: Well, fellas and girls, Riddles in the Middle is next on Club Time. Skipper, here's your favorite chair. Now, you just have a seat here and rest your weary bones.
0: Oh, and I do thank you, Sparkle. Oh, boy, this chair is nice. Well, now that I'm settled in, what's the first riddle?
1: Well, this is a good one to start with. Why don't mother kangaroos like rainy days?
0: Oh, boy. Yeah. Why don't mother kangaroos like rainy days?
1: Yes, sir.
0: Because their little joeys have to play inside.
1: Uh-oh. Well, let's see. Number two here. We'll leave that one to just rest. And here's number two. If you have a bee in your hand, what do you have in your eye?
0: My, we've had this so many times.
1: You still don't remember it, do you?
0: Remember, come on up.
1: Do you?
0: Remember.
1: I'll be glad to give you the answer.
0: If you have a bee in your hand,
1: what do you have in your eye? Huh. I'll be glad to give you that, but I don't want to hurry you, sir.
0: Something about in your hand, let's see. Something about your eye.
1: Yes, sir. That's right.
0: I'll have to give up, Sparkle. I'm wasting time.
1: Well, let's see here. Well, let me give you the answer, sir, and we can get on to riddle number three. If you have a bee in your hand, what do you have in your eye? Well, you have beauty, because beauty is in the eye of the beholder.
0: Oh, that is cute.
1: Oh,
0: that is
1: wow.
0: a cute one.
1: Well,
0: I wish I could remember that one.
1: Oh, just sir, we just assume you're not, but here's the next one coming up. Well, I must say, I saw something last night that I'll never get over.
0: What was it?
1: It was the moon.
0: Oh, the moon. Oh, my.
1: Oh, that was a tummy, wasn't it? All right, now, here's...
0: The moon. Something you couldn't get over.
1: I'll never get over that.
0: Uh-huh.
1: Well, here is the last one, sir, number four. What happened to the lady who was run over by a steamroller?
0: Oh, my, that's serious.
1: Yes, sir, it is.
0: What happened to the lady who was run over... by a steamroller.
1: You know the answer?
0: Well, I'm sure she's flat.
1: Yes.
0: Not I mean
1: broke,
0: real
1: either.
0: Flat. Oh, I'm
1: All
0: sorry.
1: All right.
0: Uh-huh.
1: Well, she's in the hospital, sir. And
0: oh,
1: you know
0: yeah.
1: where?
0: No.
1: Well, she's in rooms 36, 37, 38, and 39,
0: oh.
1: little sir. And
0: oh,
1: you know
0: yeah.
1: where?
0: No.

0: going over the introduction, challenging the clubbers to take part.
1: Oh, well, it's okay with me to let them come up from the mess deck to answer the quiz question.
0: I believe that would cause a lot of confusion.
1: Oh.
0: Now, are you ready for the Bible question?
1: Well, yes, sir.
0: Very well. Here's the question. What three apostles were present on the mountain when Jesus was transfigured?
1: Oh, the Mount of Transfiguration. Who was with Jesus? Oh, now that, let's see. There were three apostles. I know that. There were three apostles with Jesus when he was transfigured. These three men.
0: Do you know, Sparkle?
1: Well, yes, I think I do. Yes, sir. I think it was Peter, James, and John.
0: Is your answer Peter, James, and John?
1: Yes, sir.
0: Those are the three apostles who were with Jesus. Boys and girls, you can find the quiz answer in Matthew chapter 17, verses 1 and 2. And that's our Bible quiz for today.
2: Well, Sparkle, I believe you had a bit of struggle with the quiz question.
1: Well, maybe just a teensy bit, sir.
2: I wonder if you'll have a struggle introducing our next club segment.
1: Oh, no struggle with that, sir. Well, clubbers, let's give a real good listen to story time. You'll do that, okay? Here to tell us about today's story is Uncle Charlie.
3: If you have brothers and sisters in your family, then you'll like today's story, especially if there's a brother or a sister who is better at things than someone else in the family. The name of the story, Her Sister's Shadow.
4: Cindy! Cindy! Wait for me!
5: Well, hurry up, Shelley.
4: Help me, will you? I've got this big stack of artwork.
5: Wow! No wonder you need money for art paper every week. Is this all yours?
4: Sure. I got an A+ in art this time.
5: Say, that reminds me. What did you get in math?
4: I didn't make an A like you, if that's what you're getting at.
5: I just wondered. Remember, Dad said you had to bring that D up or you're going to be grounded.
4: How kind of you to worry about me, big sister. But you don't need to bother. I brought it up, and I can take care of myself.
5: Boy, you're touchy. If you can take care of yourself so well, perhaps you had better carry these papers.
4: Now who's being touchy? It's not going to hurt you to share your little sister's load. Hey, Cindy, slow down. You're always two or three steps in front of me.
5: You hurry up. You're always two or three steps behind me. Always dragging along in my shadow.
6: Cindy, Shelley.
5: Hey, it's Dad.
6: Would you two lovely ladies like a ride?
5: Sure. We have to go to church for Bible Club this afternoon. Are you going to church too?
6: Yes, I am.
7: I'm meeting with Mrs. Allen and her committee to discuss plans for the Youth Talent Contest. What do you girls plan to do in the contest?
5: I thought I'd play a piano solo, probably The Lighthouse. I have a beautiful arrangement of it.
7: Good. What about you, Shelley? What are you going to do?
4: Oh, I guess I could play Old MacDonald Had a Farm.
7: That doesn't sound too appropriate. No, what are you really going to do?
4: Nothing. Anything I can do. Cindy or someone else can do better.
7: Shelley, it isn't a matter of doing better than someone else. It's a matter of doing your best. God isn't concerned about our being the best. He wants us simply to do our best.
4: Well, I don't have a best to do.
5: We got our report cards today, Dad.
7: How'd you do, Cindy?
5: Straight A's. Made the honor roll.
7: Oh, great. How about you, Shelley? Shelley? Shelley?
4: I got an A+.
7: An A+? Well, that's great. For what class?
4: Art.
5: These are Shelley's art papers, Dad. Some of these are really good.
7: Well, when we get home, I'll look at them. How did you do in math, Shelley?
4: I brought that D up, like you told me.
7: Good, good. How much?
4: Oh, two.

0: to a C minus.
1: Not so good. What were your other grades?
0: 1B, 3 C's, and another C minus.
1: Shelley, you're capable of making better grades than you do.
0: Just because Cindy makes the honor roll doesn't mean I can. I'm me. I'm not Cindy.
1: I realize that, Shelley. But I also realize that you have the ability to make better grades than you do. Perhaps even the honor roll if you just apply yourself. But for some reason, well, you refuse to try. Well, here we are at the church. I see that Mrs. Allen is just arriving, too. Good afternoon, Mrs. Allen.
2: Good afternoon, Pastor Marshall. Hi, girls. Cindy, I was hoping to see you. I wonder if you would like to be the pianist at the talent program. Since this is a youth project, I felt it would be good to have a young person as the accompanist.
3: Oh, I'd love to, Mrs. Allen.
2: Fine. Cindy is such a credit to your family, Pastor Marshall. She has a lovely personality and is very talented.
1: Enough, Mrs. Allen. We appreciate your kind words, but too many sweet words are not good for her disposition.
2: Well, you have two lovely daughters, and you can be proud of both of them.
1: Thank you, Mrs. Allen. Girls, run along now to your Bible club. I'll see you later.
3: Okay. Bye, Dad. Bye,
1: bye.
3: Mrs. Allen.
1: Marshall residence. Oh, hello, dear. We just this minute walked in the door. Oh, well, that's fine. Oh, don't worry about us. Fine. All right, we'll see you later. Yeah, bye. Your mother is visiting at the hospital. She's going to be a little bit late.
3: Shelley, where do you want your papers?
0: Oh, just put them in that chair. I'll take care of them later.
1: I don't think you should just leave them in the living room, Shelley. But let me see them before you put them away. Say, these are good, Shelley. Very good. I knew you had artistic talent. Oh, you certainly have improved this year.
0: Miss Robin is a great teacher, and she said I was an exceptional student.
1: And so you are. Put these on the table in the den. We'll look at them again when your mother gets home from the hospital. She said it'll be 2 or 3 more hours. She's going to stay with Granny Martin until her daughter gets here from the city. So, it looks like we're the cooks tonight, girls.
3: Look, here's a note on the dining room table. It says, Shelley, clean up your room immediately. Mother. Uh-oh, Shelley. I guess you left your room looking like a disaster area again.
0: And you left yours spotless as usual.
1: Go clean your room, Shelley. Cindy and I will start the dinner. Well, that was a very good meal, even if I do say so myself.
3: We're pretty good cooks, aren't we, Dad?
1: That we are. Hey, but don't tell your mother. She might want us to do the cooking all the time.
3: Now the dishes. Can I be excused, Dad? I need to start practicing for the talent contest. Besides, I help get dinner ready.
1: That's true. Okay. Well, Shelley, I guess you're elected to wash dishes.
0: But that's not fair. I'd rather cook, too, and I would have helped, only I had to clean up my room.
1: You should have cleaned your room this morning, like Cindy did.
0: Oh, Cindy did this. Cindy did that. Blah, blah, blah.
1: Shelley, now that is enough. Now sit down a minute. I want to talk to you. Shelley, I think you walk in Cindy's shadow because that's where you want to be. It's easier to tag along 2 or 3 steps behind than it is to step out of the shadow and do something on your own. You get poor grades because it's easier to just drift along. You grumbled and fussed about practicing the piano, and you did so poorly that we let you stop taking lessons. Cindy has spent hours and hours practicing while you had fun. Then when she's asked to play for the talent contest, you're hurt and you feel left out.
0: But Cindy gets all the honors and privileges, and I get the leftovers.
1: I'm afraid you want the privileges and honors, but not the responsibilities. You need to grow up, young lady. If you walk in Cindy's shadow, it's no one's fault but your own. Now accept some responsibility, and you'll find yourself enjoying some of the blessings. Now, let's get started on the dishes. I think I'll go into the den and look at that artwork, and then I'll be back to help wipe them.
3: I'll practice my solo for the talent contest, if it won't disturb you, Dad.
1: No, go right ahead. I'll enjoy hearing it.
0: Well, I won't. I'm tired of hearing Cindy, Cindy, Cindy. Just because I don't remember to clean my room every morning, or spend all my time studying, or practicing the piano, you'd think I was some no-good lazy.
1: Shelly, come here.
0: Now what have I done? I'm coming.
1: Cindy, stop playing a minute and come over here, too. Look at this picture that Shelly drew.
0: Oh, that's my lighthouse picture.
1: Mm-hmm.
0: Miss Robin showed me how to do the light.
3: Hey, that's pretty. Why can't Shelly enter her picture in the talent contest?
1: Well, she can, but I think it would be even nicer if she would do a chalk drawing of a lighthouse, like this one, while you play the lighthouse. Can you do that, Shelly?
0: Why, I guess so.
3: Hey, that's a neat idea, Dad. We can enter the contest as a team.
1: Mm-hmm.
3: I can play, and Shelly can illustrate the song, drawing as I play. Will you, Shelly?
0: Well, I guess so, if you want me to.
1: Good.
3: Come on, Shelly. I'll help with the dishes, too, so we'll have more time to practice.
2: Let me congratulate you girls, Cindy and Shelly, on your fine performance. My, but that fluorescent chalk and black light made your drawing very striking, Shelly. I had no idea you were such an artist, and Cindy's music added just the right touch.
0: Thank you, Mrs. Allen.
3: Yes, thank you, Mrs. Allen. Come on, Shelly, let's go find Mom and Dad. There's sure a lot of people here. Do you see them?
0: No. Yes, I do. There they are. Right over there, Cindy. Come on.
4: Well, just look at you girls. We're so proud of both of you.
1: Especially of Shelly.
0: Oh, it wasn't all that great. Besides, I didn't do any more than Cindy did.
1: I'm not just talking about your winning first place, Shelly. I'm talking about the way you stepped out of Cindy's shadow. Tonight, you ceased to be Cindy's little sister, Shelly. You became a team, working together. Paul talked about that in 1 Corinthians chapter 3, I think. There's a verse that tells us that all Christians are laborers together with God.
4: And that's what you can be, girls. Just keep on being a team.

0: Well, what's your family like? Are the brothers and sisters in your family on the same team? You ought to be, to bring peace and harmony and, yes, joy to your family. Now remember, not everyone is alike. God has given each one of us talents that we should use for His glory, using them to the praise of the God who gave us the talents in the first place. Don't worry if you aren't as smart or as talented as another brother or sister. Just be the person God wants you to be. 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Bye now.
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Yes, for young and old, even if you're 102 years of age. One of our area representatives in Brazil shared this encouraging story recently. His aunt is the caregiver for a 102-year-old woman. 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What a wonderful reminder that the ministry of BBN can reach people of every age and in so many different circumstances. 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

0: Welcome to the Wisdom Journey with Stephen Davey. After healing the blind man, Jesus stays in Jerusalem and delivers one of the most personal, most tender messages in all the Gospels. He calls himself the Good Shepherd, and in doing so, he draws a sharp contrast between the false shepherds who fleece the flock and the true shepherd who lays down his life for the sheep. Today, Stephen walks through John chapter 10. Here's Stephen.
1: Well, the Feast of Tabernacles has ended. There in John chapter 7, we saw Jesus remaining in Jerusalem. He's patiently teaching. He's enduring the antagonism of the scribes and Pharisees. And then we saw in chapter 9 how he miraculously healed a blind man, which angered the religious leaders even more. Now, what happens next is also recorded in the Gospel of John. This time we're in chapter 10. Jesus delivers one of the warmest, most personal messages found in all of the Gospels. And it's also going to serve as a rebuke to the leaders of the nation because they happen to be false shepherds of the nation Israel. Now, before we dive in, let me remind you of Jeremiah 23 and Ezekiel 34. This is where Israel's leaders are called shepherds, shepherds who led the nation astray. The prophets then predicted that the Messiah would come, and the Messiah would be a true shepherd. He would restore and bless the nation. You can be sure the Pharisees know all about those Old Testament passages. Well, now here we are in John chapter 10 for what happens next. Get this now. Jesus is going to present himself as the true shepherd, the one true shepherd that God promised to send to Israel. Jesus begins speaking here in chapter 10 in verse 1. Truly, truly, I say to you, he who does not enter the sheepfold by the door, but climbs in by another way, that man is a thief and a robber. But he who enters by the door is the shepherd of the sheep. To him the gatekeeper opens. The sheep hear his voice, and he calls his own sheep by name and leads them out. Now, verse 6 tells us the crowd doesn't understand, so Jesus clears it up a little bit here in verse 7. He says, I am the door of the sheep. Well, in this day, a shepherd would make a simple little enclosure out in the fields for his flock by piling rocks to sort of create this little circular wall. There wasn't any door to this makeshift corral. The shepherd would actually lie down in the opening. So he essentially became the door. Nothing could go out and nothing could come in except by going, as it were, through him. Now, if the crowd still misses the point, Jesus clarifies even further here in verse 9, saying, I am the door. If anyone enters by me, he will be saved and will go in and out and find pasture. He's effectively saying, look, if you want to join the flock, I'm the only way in. Now, with that, Jesus begins to point out the differences between himself, the true shepherd, and the false shepherds, the false teachers of Israel, particularly the Pharisees. He says here in verse 10, the thief comes only to steal and kill and destroy. I came that they, the sheep, may have life and have it abundantly. By the way, the word thief here is the original word kleptes. And from that word, we get the word kleptomaniac. And the Greek word here refers to somebody who steals with cunning and with stealth. See, these false teachers aren't stupid people. They're not ignorant men, by the way. They're smart. They're strategic. They are intentionally misleading the sheep. They kill and destroy the flock. You know, I think it's interesting that the word translated kill indicates killing for food. In other words, these false shepherds, they don't want to protect the flock. They want to live off the flock. Now, in verse 11, Jesus changes the analogy to emphasize what kind of shepherd he is. He says here, I am the good shepherd. What is it about this shepherd that makes him so uniquely good? Well, Jesus tells us, the good shepherd lays down his life for the sheep. Now, the Lord's going to repeat that statement here, verses 15, 17, and 18. This expression, lay down his life, clearly refers to our Good Shepherd giving up his life as a sacrifice in order to save his flock. Now, Jesus goes on here in verse 12 to emphasize the contrast between a good shepherd and a false shepherd. He who is a hired hand and not a shepherd, who does not own the sheep, sees the wolf coming and leaves the sheep and flees, and the wolf snatches them and scatters them. He flees because he is a hired hand and cares nothing for the sheep. Obviously, the false shepherd's in it for the money. He's not in it for the protection of the sheep. The false shepherd wants to fleece the sheep, not feed the sheep. But the good shepherd cares about his sheep. So Jesus is making a case here that he is the good shepherd. By the way, he's willing to sacrifice his life for the sheep and also his care and concern for the flock. He offers even more proof here in verses 14 and 15. He says, I am the good shepherd. I know my own, and my own know me, just as the Father knows me, and I know the Father. The original verb here is gnosko, which refers to knowing intimately. This is intimate knowledge that comes through a personal relationship. In fact, the verb tense indicates that Jesus is taking the initiative in knowing his sheep and his sheep in knowing him. Let me tell you, beloved, if you're in the flock, you got there because he made it possible for you to know him. He gave his life for you. He opened your eyes to the truth of who he is. And you're learning all the time, aren't you, more and more about who your good shepherd happens to be? But Jesus says here that he knows you, he knows me, just like the Father knows him, and just like he knows the Father. Imagine that. In other words, we're always learning about him, but he knows everything about us, just as intimately and completely and from eternity past to eternity future as he and his Father know each other. You know what that means? That means he already knows the best about you, and he knows the worst about you. So he isn't going to learn something about you that's going to make him want to kick you out of the flock. He already knows you completely, fully, and he's already forgiven you completely and fully when you put your trust in him. Now, there's even some more good news about our good shepherd. We're told here in verse 15, Jesus says, I laid down my life for the sheep. Now, who are these sheep here? Well, the Gospels make it clear that Jesus is the Jewish Messiah who came to the Jewish nation. They clearly are the primary object of his earthly ministry. So it might be tempting to think that, well, he only has the nation of Israel in mind when he speaks of his sheep. But listen to what Jesus says here in verse 16. And I have other sheep that are not of this fold. I must bring them also, and they will listen to my voice. So there will be one flock, one shepherd. I love that because that includes you and me. And by the way, this announcement would have no doubt shocked the Jewish leaders, the Jewish people, to hear this. If there were Gentiles present, Jesus' words would be incredibly encouraging to them, those non-Jewish people whose hearts are tugging within them to believe in Jesus, give their lives to this good shepherd. Well, they might have been wondering, are we invited? Well, guess what? He will lay down his life for them, for us all as well. Now, Jesus goes on to reveal here in verses 17 and 18 that all these promises hinge on his sacrificial death as well as his miraculous resurrection. His death is not going to be forced upon him. He is going to lay down his life willingly. He's not only the shepherd. Think about this. He's also the sacrificial lamb. He's going to die for the sins of the whole world. Now, with this announcement from the Lord, the crowd here is immediately divided. Many think that, he's out of his mind, he's deluded, if not demon-possessed. Others in this crowd are confused. They can't imagine that somebody who is demon-possessed would be performing such wonderful miracles. And of course, there are going to be some who believe that he is indeed the Good Shepherd. Let me tell you, beloved, the same reactions are taking place today. Jesus is still dividing people, as it were, based on their understanding of who he is. But what he said is still true. His sheep do know him, and his sheep do follow him. So let me ask you, where are you today? Do you know Jesus as your shepherd? Are you following him today? Well, until our next wisdom journey, beloved, may the grace of the Lord Jesus Christ and the love of God and the fellowship of the Holy Spirit be with you all. Amen.
0: Stephen Davey has been your teacher today on this wisdom journey. God already knows the best about you and the worst about you, and he chose you anyway. That's the grace of the Good Shepherd. 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

Prayer and Praises is a part of the Broadcasting Day every day here on BBN. Thank you for tuning in our way. An old preacher was attending a fair and noticed all the people selling their stuff. He said, "Well, I'm going to sell what I have to offer, the blessings of salvation, without money and without price." The other merchants find it very difficult to get customers up to their price. "My difficulty is to bring them down to mine, which is nothing. It's to be received by faith." C.H. Spurgeon commented on this incident, and he wrote, "Well, so it is with men. If I could preach justification to be bought or to be had by walking 100 miles or by some torture, who wouldn't seek it? But when it is offered freely, men turn away."

From its broadcasting studios in Chicago, the Moody Bible Institute greets its friends everywhere with Chapter 23 of Robert Jaffrey, Pioneer to the Orient.

1938. With war clouds gathering all over the world, Robert and Minnie Jaffrey were home on furlough. And Wheaton College had arranged to have Robert Jaffrey visit its campus in Illinois and receive the honorary degree of Doctor of Divinity, an honor bestowed in view of Robert Jaffrey's 41 years of outstanding missionary service in the Orient.

0: I supposed to do, Ray?
1: Just keep in step, Rob.
2: But it's such a long way to the front. All these students.
1: It's a slow process, but we'll get there. You just walk with me.
2: I'd just as soon not go through with it.
1: Listen, Rob, we've tried to get you this honor for a long time. You're not walking out on us now.
2: All right. Oh, see, there's my brother Will. I didn't know he was going to be here. At least there's somebody I know. Excuse me, Ray.
3: Wait a minute, Rob. You can't do that.
2: Will, oh, it's good to see you. I was afraid there wouldn't be anybody here I knew, except maybe Doc Edmund.
4: Sure, Rob. You'd better get back into the procession. You just can't leave like that.
2: Well, I like that. My brother comes down all the way from Toronto, and I can't even shake his hand.

0: Congratulations, Dr. Jaffrey.
1: Hey, say, that is my title now, isn't it? Confidentially, Ray, I'd just as soon be plain ordinary Robert Jaffrey, servant of the Lord.
2: You almost were just plain Robert Jaffrey, sir. Uh-huh. That's the first time Wheaton Chapel ever saw a spectacle like that.
1: Well, what's so wrong about brother shaking hand with brother? Besides, these ceremonies are a little too stuffy to suit me.
2: Yeah, this one wasn't so stuffy. The students will be talking about it for years.
0: Rob, if you have a moment, I have some news for you.
1: Oh?
0: We've sold the Toronto Globe.
1: Sold it, huh?
0: Yes, I sort of hated to do it. It's been a family affair for so long,
1: yes.
0: But costs of operations are going up, and we did get a good buyer.
1: Oh, I see.
0: You'll have a tidy sum coming to you now. Of course, I'll need your permission to convert the shares.
1: You've handled my affairs up to now, Will. I'd be happy if you'd continue.
0: Good.
1: But this comes at an excellent time, too. We need a seaplane for Borneo, and I'd also like to help a mission station to get going on the Malay Peninsula.
0: It's your money, Rob. Maybe you should plan to use it as a retirement fund. You're not getting any younger.
1: Nonsense. I'm only a steward of what God has given me. It's His to be used in His work.

Dear Will, I'm back in the islands, and God is working with us. If the enemy will not let the people go, God will manifest his wrath.

wrath and show his great power. It is not easy. It is a warfare. Satan reluctantly releases his grip upon his slaves. But eventually he must let the people go. Though Pharaoh hardened his heart and boastfully and proudly said, "I will not let you go," yet God said that eventually he would let them go. Yes, God is working with us. To those who believe, and thousands are believing, there is redeeming power and deliverance only faintly foreshadowed in the Exodus from Egypt. What a joy it will be when we shall meet face to face those liberated slaves, a people taken out of all the tribes of the earth for the glory of his name. No sacrifice that we have made will then seem too great. So until he come, let us go forth to every tribe and people who have not yet heard the gospel saying, "Let my people go."

0: Mr. Jackson would like to see you, Ralph.
1: Oh, of course.
2: Hello, Mr. Jaffray.
1: Hey, sit down, Frank. Say, how goes it?
2: Oh, fine. Thought you'd like to hear about the trip.
1: Surely. How's the plane working?
2: Oh, perfect condition. We got to the Whistle Lakes in New Guinea this time.
1: Oh, wonderful, wonderful.
0: Oh, my. That would be a terribly long trip by land, wouldn't
1: it? Couldn't be done by land, Minnie. The jungles are impassable.
2: That's right, Mrs. Jaffray. Of course, the plane helps in other ways, too, not just in speeding transportation. The natives are attracted by this strange machine, and they flock around us wherever we pull to shore.
1: I'm glad we have the seaplane. It's wonderful how God has given us these modern means of spreading the gospel, especially when time is so short.
2: Well, we're going back to New Guinea, if it's all right with you, sir.
1: Of course.
3: Daddy, excuse me for barging in, but I thought you ought to know.
1: Well, what is it, Margaret?
3: I just heard it on the radio. Germany has invaded Poland, and Britain and France have declared war.
1: On Germany?
3: Yes.
1: Oh, it's been coming for a long time. Now it's only a matter of waiting until we feel it, too.

0: Minnie, do you think the three of us could take a quick trip to the Philippines?
1: Why, yes, but why?
0: Well, I need a rest. I'm feeling the work more than ever. I thought we might take a brief vacation at Baguio. It's supposed to be a very nice resort.
1: Of course, Rob. We've all been working at a pretty fast pace.
0: Oh, 3 years now.
1: I'll get things packed. Rob, what's wrong?
0: We've got to get back to Macassar.
1: But, Rob, we've only been here for 3 weeks. You said you wanted a rest.
0: Yes, I know, but we'll have to leave right away. I arranged for passage on a ship. They're getting hard to get.
1: I don't understand. We came to the Philippines to rest. You deserve a rest, Rob. The work will manage without you.
0: I'm sorry, Minnie. But I feel we've just got to get back if we're ever going to get back to the Celebes.
1: Whatever are you talking about, Rob?
0: Well, maybe it's foolish. Maybe it's just a passing whim. But I feel that God is ordering us back to the Celebes now.

0: Is the fire warm enough, Minnie?
1: Oh, yes, Rob. It's restful just to look at.
0: I'm so tired, Minnie. I don't think I've ever been so tired in all my life. Yet there's so much that still has to be done.
1: No, you've done more than your share, Rob. And you're still busy for the Lord.
0: Oh, but you can't do your best when you're tired. I wish I could regain my strength.
1: Would you like to hear some music? I can turn on the radio.
0: Yeah, reception's probably pretty bad in this storm.
1: Well, I'll try San Francisco.
0: I don't think it's quite tuned, Minnie.
1: Better?
0: Yes, it's a pretty good signal.
2: We interrupt this program to bring you this news flash from our San Francisco newsroom. Japanese naval planes have attacked Pearl Harbor, inflicting heavy losses on United States personnel. We repeat, Japanese naval planes have attacked Pearl Harbor, inflicting heavy losses on United States personnel. Keep tuned to this station for further details.
1: Oh, it doesn't seem possible.
0: Well, war never seems possible. Now I know why we had to get back.

0: Mr. Jaffrey, I came to tell you that I'm leaving for the States.
1: I understand, Gustav. God bless you, my brother.
0: You don't mind too much?
1: Well, I think anyone with a growing family is wise to get out if he can.
0: There's a ship leaving this week. Some of the others are going, too.
1: Fine.
0: What about you, Rob? You could go with us.
2: Oh, I'm afraid not. Of course, I'm only speaking for myself.
3: Minnie? Minnie! Could you come here, please? And bring Margaret, too.
4: Yes, Rob. Yes.
5: Yes, Rob, what is it?
2: Well, there's a ship leaving next week for Surabaya. Do you want to go back to the States?
4: Are you going, Rob?
2: Answer my question first.
4: I want to know if you're going.
2: Well, things will get bad here, Minnie. These Japanese are arrogant. They've had too much success so far, and they'll be particularly hard on Westerners.
4: I'll stay with you, Rob.
2: Margaret, now you've heard us talking. What about you? I think you ought to go.
6: I'll stay here, Dad.
2: Now, listen to me, Margaret. We've got to be realistic.
6: You listen to me, Dad. I'm not going to run away just because there's a little danger on the horizon. The work will need us, and so will you.
2: Mm-hmm. Well, I guess that's your answer, Gustav. I'm proud that you all want to stay with me, but I really wish you'd go.
6: No, Rob.
2: Margaret.
6: No, Dad.
2: God bless you, Gustav. Please, I'm glad you can go. Believe me, if I felt I could, I would too. And God may spare you for the years that lie ahead, but I'm an old man, almost 70 now. And this is where God wants me. Pray for us, Gustav. We'll need your prayers.

0: They didn't wait long, did they?
1: No, 4 months, and they're in Borneo. Almost.
0: How strong are the Dutch, Frank?
1: Well, like everywhere else, there's just not enough to stop them.
0: You're doing work for the Dutch, aren't you?
1: Yes, I'm using the plane for reconnaissance work.
0: It's about all we can do under the circumstances.
1: We're at war just as much as the Dutch. I feel it's all I can do.
0: Of course, but they won't forget, Frank.
1: No, they probably won't.

0: Line them up. The Americans along with the Dutch. Now, who is first? Frank Jackson. Reverend Frank Jackson, pilot. Air pilot. Are you Jackson?
1: Yes.
0: Speak up. Say, sir, Jackson. I said, say, sir. You refuse. Do you admit to helping the Dutch forces with your plane?
1: I do.
0: You caused us much trouble, Jackson. You should stick to your missionary work. Reverend Jackson.
1: I demand treatment as a prisoner of war. Under the Articles of War. The Geneva Articles.
0: Bah! You are a civilian. You plead guilty and you will be our first example, Jackson. Stand him up at the wall.
1: No. No, you can't do this to me. No.

0: Jackson is dead.
1: They killed his wife and his baby, too. I just heard about it.
0: No, the cruel devils.
1: They wanted to exterminate the entire family of the man who spied their movements.
0: Well, it's only a matter of time until... Well, you could still leave, Minnie. I think we might get you out. You and Margaret.
1: Oh, no, Rob. I'm staying with you. Whatever comes.
2: Robot and Minnie Duffery.
0: Yes, yes.
2: You are to be interned. Come with me.
0: But our things, we must take some...
2: You will not take anything where you are going. You will be given good care.
0: I'm an old man. My wife is not well. You cannot just tell us to pick up and...
2: Mr. Duffery, we are giving the orders now. Come with me.

so we conclude Chapter 23 of Robert Jaffrey, Pioneer to the Orient. Stories of Great Christians is a production of the Department of Broadcasting of the Moody Bible Institute in Chicago.

Glorifying our exalted Lord on a Friday afternoon, this is BBN and the Music Room continues. Be in prayer for our staff and listeners in the Medellin, Colombia earthquake area. Pray for those who are involved in the recovery efforts and pray for us that we might be able to have ministry opportunity to those who are suffering in this area. Speaking of South America, we have our Ecuador and Panama Share-a-thon beginning on Monday, the 17th. Pray for our staff here as we minister to these countries and share the needs of the ministry of BBN in Ecuador and Panama. Let's ask God for many to trust Christ and others to come to assurance of salvation as we give the winds the Bible voice in Latin America and all over the world through 8 languages.

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1: An extreme optimist jumped from the top of a skyscraper. As he sailed past the balconies on his way down, he told the astonished onlookers, "Everything's okay so far." Well, that optimist gives us a humorous picture of what's actually the tragic way many people think about life. They live in a world of blind optimism because of an extremely short-term focus in life. They're enjoying the swift lifestyle, but not considering the imminent crash that lies just a few seconds ahead. As you consider how you'll spend your time today, be sure to factor in the eternal consequences of what you choose to do. Compared to eternity, this life is simply a flash of time, followed by the certainty of death and the reality of life after death. When our plans only focus on the trip down, we miss what should be our obvious frame of reference, and we make decisions we may regret for all eternity. Remember, preparing for what happens after the crash redeems the time.
0: Redeeming the Time from LifeChangingSeminars.com.

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1: With SRN News, I'm Keith Peters in Washington. An American missionary kidnapped in October in Niger is free.
2: Missionary organization SIM International says Kevin Rydat is in good health and in the care of U.S. officials and will soon be reunited with his extended family. He was kidnapped on October 21 by three armed individuals. No group has claimed responsibility. Niger has faced attacks from armed groups, including those linked to Al-Qaeda and the Islamic State. The U.S. embassy in the capital, Niamey, issued a security alert after Rydat's kidnapping, warning that American citizens remain at a heightened risk of kidnapping in the country, which is currently ruled by a military junta that took part in 2023, ousting Western partners and aligning with Russia. I'm Charles de Ledesma.
1: Law enforcement charged a suspect with two felonies after the person is seen on surveillance video defacing a dearly loved monument in Washington, D.C. Correspondent Laura Winters reports.
3: Janine Pirro, the U.S. attorney for the District of Columbia, says the suspect caught on surveillance camera spray painting the stone at the World War II memorial is identified as Melissa Ferris, 41, from Kentucky. She also is accused of pouring liquid soap into the fountain to make it bubble up with white foam like you would in a bathtub. Pirro, on her X page, writing, "Vandalizing our World War II memorial is a despicable attack on a sacred monument honoring the Americans who fought and died for our freedom. Those Americans include my father and grandfather." Laura Winters reporting.
1: The Trump administration has asked the U.S. Supreme Court to allow the White House to continue construction on its $400 million ballroom project while it appeals a lower court's order to halt the work. On Wall Street, the Dow down by 107 points, the Nasdaq dropping 73. This is SRN News.
4: Romans 8:15 is our unchanging good news from God's Word this week. "For ye have not received the spirit of bondage again to fear, but ye have received the spirit of adoption, whereby we cry, Abba, Father." That's our good news memory verse this week, Romans 8:15.
5: It's Crazy Money Day. Hi, I'm Chuck Bentley with my money life from Crown. The 2026 World Cup featured two of the wealthiest athletes in history. At age 41, Cristiano Ronaldo earns a salary of $200 million plus $65 million through endorsements. Lionel Messi, at age 38, has an annual base salary of $25 million and earns $70 million from endorsements. That's crazy. Their remarkable success reminds us of a truth found in Psalm 20, verse 7. "Some trust in chariots and some in horses, but we trust in the name of the Lord our God." 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

The steps of a good man are ordered by the Lord, and he delighteth in his way. Though he fall, he shall not be utterly cast down, for the Lord upholdeth him with his hand. For the Lord loveth judgment, and forsaketh not his saints. They are preserved forever.

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Those languages are English, Spanish, Portuguese, Mandarin Chinese, Japanese, Korean, German, and Russian. 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And we praise the Lord for this wonderful opportunity to share God's good news, the gospel, the death, the burial, the resurrection of our Lord and Savior Jesus Christ. 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

Heaven is often described as a faraway land, but you know, heaven is where the Lord will be, where the Lord is. And we know that the Lord is always with us, so we can experience a little bit of heaven every day in the presence of the Lord. Oh, they tell me of a king in his beauty there, and they tell me that mine eyes shall behold, where he sits on the throne that is whiter than snow, in the city that is made of gold. Oh, the land of cloudless day.

0: Take a minute from your busy schedule and meditate with me over a great spiritual truth. I spoke yesterday about God sparing Nineveh during the time of Jonah because they humbled themselves, believed God, and cried out to God for forgiveness. You can read all about it in Jonah chapter 3. But 100 years later, Nineveh had become a serious capital, and its wicked, ruthless, fierce warriors had captured Babylon, Egypt, Israel, and laid siege to Judah. They had forgotten God and were serving idols. Now under their king Sennacherib, they threatened to capture Jerusalem and Judah under King Hezekiah. In 2 Kings chapters 18 and 19, we read where Assyrian general Rabshakeh defies Hezekiah and mocks his God Yahweh, saying to the people of Judah, "Let not Hezekiah deceive you, for he shall not be able to deliver you, neither let Hezekiah make you trust in the Lord, saying, 'The Lord will surely deliver us.'" Then he ignorantly compared Yahweh with the pagan gods who failed to deliver others. Well, Hezekiah tells the prophet Isaiah, who along with Hezekiah prays to God, and God sends the angel of the Lord who slew 185,000 Assyrians in one night. But there's more. In Nahum chapter 1, we read of Nineveh's doom because, as verse 11 explains, "There is one come out of thee that imagines evil against the Lord, a wicked counselor." Remember how Rabshakeh mocked God and spoke evil against him? Well, now God judges Nineveh in 612 B.C. by sending the Medes, Babylonians, and Scythians to destroy them. Dear friend, please remember and never forget, the wicked shall be turned into hell and all nations that forget God. This is Bryant Nelson closing with a word from the Psalms. Selah, meditate on this.
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1: What do you do when you've done everything right and everything still goes wrong? 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Today on Insight for Living, Chuck Swindoll offers some of the most practical and honest counsel you'll hear. He's not going to pretend the answers are easy. In fact, he's going to give you permission to admit something you may have been afraid to say out loud. If you're in a confusing season right now, these principles from Job chapters 4 through 7 will bring clarity and relief.
2: Job 3, he's in a hole. And these three guys are going, oh, man, I never heard Job say things like this. And of course, they've never been there. They've never probably had a boil. And so Eliphaz decides it's time to say something. And Eliphaz is kind of trying to get a word in. And he says, your words have helped the tottering to stand. And they have. It's not flattery. They have. And you have strengthened feeble knees. And he had. He says, but now it has come to you and you're impatient. You spent all your life giving other people counsel and telling people how to stand firm and how to make it. And now this thing has happened to you. And now we get a chapter, a blast out of you. It touches you and you are dismayed. See the poetry? It has come to you, verse 5, and you are impatient. It touches you and you are dismayed. Is not your fear of God, your confidence and the integrity of your ways, your hope? Isn't that what it's about, Job? I mean, I'm not questioning your integrity. But you're impatient with this. And then when he gets Job kind of strung out, listen to the twist in the knife. Remember now, whoever perished being innocent? Or where were the upright destroyed? According to what I've seen, see the experience? According to what I've seen, those who plow iniquity and those who sow trouble harvest it. Got it? I mean, Job, you're getting what you deserve. Job, if you're that innocent, why are you here? I mean, I've observed people suffer like this when they got sin in their life. Oh, boy. I mean, let the shame begin. Don't ever go there. Don't go there. Serves no one any good. It's bad counsel. Especially when it isn't true. But the problem is, he's not through. He keeps on, talks about visions in the night over there in verse 13, and talks about the generality, and it's true that mankind is not perfect before God, and we have a maker, and he's the perfect one. We're not. As a matter of fact, he's got it right in chapter 5 and verse 7. We are born to trouble as the sparks fly upward. That's true. That's true. And Job, that's what's happening. But if he had just stopped there, look at verse 8. Little pride seeps in. Now, as for me, I would seek God. I would seek God and I would place my cause before God. Now, that's what I would do. Implying, you haven't done that. How does he know what Job has done? You don't always seek God verbally. Sometime in the silence you seek God deeply. I mean, God is the one who does great and unsearchable things. He does wonders without number. I know that, Job could have said. I'm not sitting here like a dummy. I know that God does great and wonderful things. I am covered with boils, and I've done nothing wrong. And you're giving me great theology with no understanding. Please. Please. He has the audacity to say at the end of verse 17, "You should not despise the discipline of the Almighty, Job. You're suffering because you're guilty. You're getting just what you deserve. You're not listening to the Lord's reproofs. As a matter of fact, in the long run, you're going to be just fine." Isn't that sweet? Look at verse 25. "You will know also that your," we're in chapter 5, 525. "You will know also that your descendants will be many, your offspring as the grass of the earth. You will come to the grave in full vigor, like the stacking of grain in its season. Behold this. We have investigated this, and it is, and that is the way it is. Hear it and know it for yourself." That's the answer, Job. Done. No charge. Glad to give that to you. Peace of my mind, I couldn't afford to lose. Before I move any further, let me say that accusation replaced compassion somewhere in Eliphaz's delivery. And don't think Job missed it. A sick person doesn't lack discernment. If you don't know, and if you don't have God's clear mind with facts to prove it, please, just love them and stay quiet. If there is insight to be gained, it will be gained through the comfort and tender mercy of friends. On occasion, yes, reproofs are there and necessary, but while covered with boils, I doubt it. Job starts right where the man had forgotten. "Oh," says Job in chapter 6. Look at the first word. "Oh. Oh, that my grief were weighed." Eliphaz, "I got 10 dead children." Eliphaz, listen to me. "Oh, that my grief were actually weighed and laid in the balances together with my calamity. My grief mixed with my calamity of having lost everything. For then it would be heavier than the sand of the sea." Whoa. Great line. Some people carry weight like that. "Therefore, Eliphaz, understand my words have been rash. When people are really underneath it, sometime in the deep, deep pit of it all, out will come words that they will later deeply regret. Let them have that slack. Come on. Let your kids, grown kids, go in a little nuts. Cut them some slack. They'll later understand it, but right now, you know, they've had 18, 20 years of your sermons. Let them just say it without needing to correct them. To be a great counselor requires enormous timing, great wisdom, silence, understanding. Oh, that they could weigh my grief, my calamity. I don't think you'd say these things, Eliphaz." "I do know this," says Job at the end of verse 10, "I have not denied the words of the Holy One." That's quite a statement. That's not pride. "I want you to know, Eliphaz, that in all of this, in the hating of the day I was born, and in the swinging of my fist at the fact that I lived and didn't die beyond birth, and the fact that my misery has gotten unbearable, oh, Eliphaz, understand, I've never once denied the words of the Holy One. In this heart is not doubt." It's confusion, Eliphaz. It's confusion. I hope you will give room to your fellow Christians to have a little time of confusion. Matter of fact, Job even says, without being defensive, verse 22 of chapter 6, "Have I said, give me something? Or offer a bribe for me from your wealth? Have I done that? Or deliver me from the hand of the adversary. Have I asked you to do that? Or redeem me from the hand of tyrants. Have I asked for that? Teach me and I will be silent. Show me how I have erred. Show me. What a wonderful question or statement. Eliphaz, I haven't asked for something special. I haven't sought for some corner on this that you would get involved in it. How painful are honest words? But the end of verse 25, what does your argument prove? What does it prove, Eliphaz? When we're all through with this, we're no better off. You're missing it. Look at verse 28. Please look at me and see if I lie. I love that line. Look, Eliphaz. I don't traffic in lies. By the way, lies are absolutely damning to recovery. Self-lies, lies other people tell. See if I lie. Tell me to my face. Look at me. If you can't, then desist, meaning pull back, repent, turn around. If there is injustice on my tongue, point it out. Verse 30. In chapter 6, Job speaks to his friend, and chapter 7, he speaks to his God, and he turns his case over to the Lord. That's what Job wanted to do. Job is saying, in effect, if I could only have a case brought before the living God, he qualifies as a judge. I would come before him, and I would lay my situation out before him, and I would say, judge rightly, and I will take whatever you have to say. But he's so silent. He doesn't speak to me. Sometimes the silence of God is worse than the voice, because you don't know what he's trying to say. Many a sick person tucked away in a hospital south of us or north of us, many a room with a child dying with leukemia and hollow-eyed parents sitting beside them, wrestle with the silence of God. And if you haven't been there, you can't imagine, nor can I. Nor can I. He says to his God, my nights, verse 3, are nights of trouble. They continue, the nights continue. I am continually tossing until dawn. You ever done that? Of course you have. Not like Job, but we have been restless through the night. I've been awake all night, though I've been laying in bed. I have not slept a wink, and I've been awake through the night. My head's been working on the stuff that I'm struggling with. And then on top of that, look at verse 5. My flesh is clothed with worms and a crust of dirt. My skin hardens and runs. Oh, man. My days are swifter than a weaver's shuttle and come to an end without hope. Without hope. He says in a hurried moment of verse 16, just leave me alone. Just leave me alone, for my days are but a breath. And then he pleads, verse 20, have I sinned? What have I done to you, O watcher of men? He's talking to God. He's the one who watches us. Why have you set me as your target? Why am I in your crosshairs? Just tell me why. Silence. Why then do you not pardon my transgression? If there is transgression, why haven't you pardoned it? There's nothing I wouldn't confess. Now then. Perhaps haunted and bothered by the words of Eliphaz, Job speaks like a tormented man here and later. Physically, he's miserable. Emotionally, he is at wit's end. And spiritually, he is confused. Ever been there? Just remember. In addition to all that, he has been blamed and shamed and condemned and rebuked. It's horrible. And those guys had no concept of what he was going through. Unfortunately, when they began to speak, they spewed out their thoughtless words. Let's learn some lessons. Some hurtful lessons learned from Eliphaz and some helpful lessons learned from Job, okay? I'll make it brief. Three with Eliphaz. Number one, assumptions reduce understanding and insight. Assumptions reduce understanding and insight. I have missed on assumptions so many times in my ministry and a number of times in my counsel. When your mind is already made up and you think you've already figured out what caused this, you can't really understand because you're not listening. You're ready to get your points across. Assumptions reduce understanding. Therefore, your words aren't insightful. They're usually condemning. Second, shame blocks grace and hinders relief. Shame-based counsel leaves us under an extra load of guilt. Rather than offering the hope of recovery, it shoves you further into the grave of anguish. I hope you will forever remove from your lips three words, shame on you. They do no good. Here's a third from Eliphaz. Pride eclipses mercy and compassion. When you come across as though you are the final answer in this situation, you stop the flow of mercy. Because pride is pretty stubborn. I read this week of a Christian leader who was traveling with his wife towards Chicago to speak. As he cruised along, he passed his exit, and his wife said, "You missed the exit, honey." Well, that just kind of made him mad. And he said, "I'm driving the car. I know where I'm going. I know if I missed an exit." She said, "You better turn around." He responded, "There's no need for that." Long period of silence. He continued on. The sign ceased reading, Chicago. They began talking about Detroit and other cities not so close to Chicago. She says, honey, all the signs for Chicago have stopped. You're going the wrong way. He gritted his teeth and opted for one more exit. When they reached the exit, there was still no sign for Chicago. His wife piped up again, "Honey, stop being ridiculous and turn around." At that point, get this, every man here will understand. He decided to prove her wrong, whatever it took. He began trying to think of a way to get to Chicago without turning around. There was no way. Suddenly, he realized he was sinning. He confessed it, gave up, turned around. She said, "See how easy that was?" He smiled. "Now, why didn't I do that 20 miles ago?" She said, "Because you are too proud." Guys, we really are. And some of you ladies can be so proud. It's not, men don't have a corner on it, but we got a lot of the market. And maybe you ladies learned it from us. I don't know. But how ugly it is. You know, if it doesn't reach Chicago, but I can't be too dogmatic about that because I drive 100 miles out of the way to prove I know where I'm going if I have to. Here's some positive or some helpful lessons learned from Job. There are two and they're simple. Sometimes people's words only make our troubles worse. You say, how basic can you get? Well, have you learned it? Or are you still listening to everybody? No wonder you're confused. Everybody is a poor source for wisdom. Sometimes people's words only make our troubles worse. Don't fall in the trap of believing everything you hear. Every significant decision I have made in the Christian life where I've sought the counsel of others, someone has told me not to do it. They weren't evil people. They just didn't have a clue. But you would have thought they had a corner on it. Don't listen to everybody. Pick your counselors real carefully. There's a lot of bad ones out there. Not all, of course, but a lot. Job teaches us sometimes people's words only make troubles worse. Here's a second. Sometimes God's ways only make us more confused. There, I've said it. I've been wanting to say that all through this talk, so I finally worked up the courage. Don't think you need to understand everything that happens. You know what's great to practice in front of a mirror? I call it the shrug. I don't know. You know, I don't care if you have a PhD from Scotland. Just stand in front of the mirror and, you know, nobody around, just go, I don't know. I really don't know. You know, I can't tell you why that happened. Well, why did all of this? I don't know. I don't know. You know, great news is that God never shrugs. He never says that. With acute perception, he says, I know exactly the way you take. I know why. I know how long. And I know the end. And while you're shrugging in humility, I don't know, he's saying, good for you. You trust me in the mystery. You trust me. He's never promised he will tell us his plan. He's just promised he has one. Right? So, if you have a real deep, dark question for me, don't be surprised if I say, I don't know. But I do know this, the death of his son was not in vain. I do know this, he died for you. I do know this, if you believe in him, you will go with him forever. Heaven and all the blessings of it, I do know that. I do know that. It's a tough journey getting there, full of a lot of confusion, a lot of struggle, a lot of I don't knows. But when the heavens open, and we're there. Hey, no more shrugs. Now I know. That's why Job in the middle of this book says, he knows the way that I take. When he has tried me, I shall come forth as gold. My foot has held his steps and not declined. Neither have I turned back from the command of his lips. I have esteemed the words of his mouth more than my necessary food. That's faith. He knows the way that I take. Let's bow together. You just may be one of those unshrugging, proud individuals who were taught that if you say you don't know, you're going to look ignorant. Really, God says you look humble. He honors that. In fact, Proverbs says there's a way that seems right to a man, but the end thereof are the ways of death. You don't know the way to righteousness unless it's through the cross. All other ways spell death. You're surrounded by people who once believed like that, and they've come to the cross. And it's there we saw the life and the light and the way, and we believed in him. I invite you to do that today. No need to plead or beg or cajole or embarrass any of you. I offer you a gift. It's yours to take. It's paid for in full. You just take it. It's called eternal life. Because Christ died and rose from the dead and lives, it's yours to take. And all God's people said, amen.
3: 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Chuck titled today's message, Responding to Bad Counsel. You know, as much as we might try, we can't dismiss the raw authenticity of Job's story. It's not just a distant parable, something tragic that happened to someone else, somewhere else, a long, long time ago. We know it's relevant because we've been there. Life was going just fine until the phone rang, or the marriage cracked, or the pink slip landed on your desk. Just like that, Job's story stopped being ancient history and started feeling a lot like a Tuesday. Here's what Chuck Swindoll wants you to know. Job was a real man. His losses were real losses. And the God who met him in the wreckage is the same God who is present in yours. I'm Bill Meyer. Join us when Chuck Swindoll continues his study of Job, a man of heroic endurance, Monday on Insight for Living.

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1: With SRN News, I'm Keith Peters in Washington. In remarks to reporters at Joint Base Andrews, President Trump downplayed concerns about the USS Abraham Lincoln's extended deployment in the Middle East.
2: Well, no, that ship is moving. No, they're not. That ship is moving right now, or very shortly, and it's being replaced with another very similar ship. No. Not nearly long enough. Thank you, everybody.
1: The Navy acknowledges that the war has created an environment where traditional supply hubs in the Middle East were disrupted by combat actions. Tropical storm Lala formed Thursday in the Pacific Ocean and is expected to become a hurricane while approaching the Big Island of Hawaii. Senior hurricane specialist John Cangelosi of the National Hurricane Center says Lala is expected to become stronger.
3: The system is moving off to the west-northwest and approaching the Big Island of Hawaii. We do expect it to strengthen on its approach, and we are forecasting it to become a Category 1 hurricane as it nears the Big Island of Hawaii. It should be there during the day on Saturday, their local time.
1: A hurricane warning is in effect for Hawaii County. Outside court, Karen Freedman Agnifilo, Luigi Mangione's attorney, tells reporters her client has pleaded guilty to two federal counts of stalking and admitted that he shot Brian Thompson.
4: With today's guilty plea, Mr. Mangione has accepted full responsibility for the death of Brian Thompson, arising from the events of December 4th, 2024, outside of the United Healthcare Investor Conference here in Midtown Manhattan.
1: On Wall Street, the Dow down by 107 points, the NASDAQ dropped 73. 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
5: 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For ye have not received the spirit of bondage again to fear, but ye have received the spirit of adoption, whereby we cry, Abba, Father. That's our good news memory verse this week, Romans 8:15.
6: Today on Musical Backgrounds, we'll hear a song that was written during a tumultuous decade. Because He Lives, written by Bill and Gloria Gaither. In recent decades, the music of Gloria and Bill Gaither has greatly enriched evangelical hymnody. Such songs as He Touched Me, Something Beautiful, Let's Just Praise the Lord, The King is Coming, There's Something About That Name, and I Am Loved are just a few of the songs that have flowed from the hearts and pens of this talented couple. But the one number that has especially highlighted the Gaithers' ministry is a song that reflects their own philosophy of life, the resurrection principle in the daily routines of life, and that song is called Because He Lives. Bill Gaither recalls the circumstances that prompted the writing of this song. We wrote Because He Lives after a period of time when we had had a kind of dry spell and hadn't written any songs for a while. Also, at the end of the 1960s, when our country was going through some great turmoil with the height of the drug culture and the whole God is dead theory, which was running wild in our country, and also at the peak of the Vietnam War, our little son was born, Benji. At least Gloria was expecting him. And I can remember at the time we thought, brother, this is really a poor time to bring a child into the world. At times, we were even quite discouraged by the whole thing. And then Benji did come. We had two little girls, whom we loved very much, but this was our first son, and so that lyric came to us. How sweet to hold our newborn baby and feel the pride and joy he gives. But better still, the calm assurance that this child can face uncertain days because Christ lives. And it gave us the courage to say, because Christ lives, we can face tomorrow and keep our heads high, and hopefully that could be of meaning to other people. Bill Gaither began his career teaching English, literature, and journalism in 1959 in his hometown of Alexandria, Indiana. There he met Gloria Sickle, who taught French and English in the same high school. They began singing Gaither music in churches in the area, and in 1962 they were united in marriage. Together they've raised three children, Suzanne, born in 1964, Amy, born in 1969, and Benji, born in 1970. Gloria and Bill Gaither both left the teaching profession in 1967 to pursue a full-time ministry of writing and recording albums. Because He Lives, written by William and Gloria Gaither.

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Our material today came from 101 More Hymn Stories, which was written by Kenneth W. Osbeck and is published by Craigle Publications in Grand Rapids, Michigan.

Teenagers and young adults are searching for reality in Christianity today. We tell them what we believe, but in many cases they don't see what we profess making a difference in our lives. Pray for young people in your church and ask the Lord to give you the opportunity to come alongside of a young person so that they can see Jesus at work in your life. After all, that's what discipleship is all about. And Jesus told us to make disciples, not just believers.

Songs and Scripture has been our focus this week in our Bible quiz assignments. And a pleasant Friday night to you. You're in the music room from BBN at 20 minutes after the hour. Before we tackle our final assignment for the week, let's review yesterday's question and see if you found the answer. Supply the beginning portion of this tremendous verse. Supply the beginning portion of this tremendous verse. Now the verse concludes with the words, I will trust and not be afraid, for the Lord Jehovah is my strength and my song. He also is become my salvation. Did you identify this verse and supply the beginning portion to this verse? Isaiah chapter 12 verse 2 is the verse. Isaiah 12 verse 2. Behold, God is my salvation. I will trust and not be afraid. For the Lord Jehovah is my strength and my song. He also is become my salvation. So the beginning portion is this. Behold, God is my salvation. Isaiah chapter 12, verse 2 is the verse in question. Isaiah 12, 2. Now to that final assignment concerning songs in Scripture. Fill in the blanks in this verse. The blanks are all at the beginning of the verse. Three missing words at the beginning. Blank, blank, blank. Where is God my maker who giveth songs in the night? How does this verse begin? Blank, blank, blank. Where is God my maker who giveth songs in the night? One more time. The verse begins with three missing words. Then the words, where is God my maker who giveth songs in the night? Identify the verse and fill in those missing words at the beginning. That's the assignment for the weekend. BBN will have the answer for you just about this time next Monday evening, right here in BBN's Music Room, where we continue with our music, our beautiful songs and hymns and spiritual songs tonight, leading us up to an adventure and odyssey at 30 minutes after the hour.

0: Hi, this is Chris. The gang in Odyssey is about to set off for a time of wonder and excitement. Want to come along? We'd love to have you join us for today's adventure in Odyssey.
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6: 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Doomed.